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0: Welcome back, George Norrie, along with Dr. Judith Ordoff. Judith, do energy vampires have difficult times in relationships?
1: Yes, they do, especially if they're trying to have a relationship with a healthy person. Because if you have a healthy person, what they're looking for is reciprocation with love. And if an energy vampire is draining your energy all the time, and the other part of the couple is not saying anything, then it's a very destructive relationship. Sometimes, you know, as you mentioned earlier, people drain you without knowing that they're doing it. So in therapy, if you had one member of a couple who was an energy vampire and one that was not, if you could have a honest conversation about it, then you could make some headway and perhaps create a healthy relationship. But until you deal with it, it's not possible. And energy vampires can destroy relationships. And there's something I talk about in the Empath Survival Guide called wound mates. And wound mates are people who come together in a couple who are attracted to each other because of their wounds. And this is a perfect setup for an energy vampire to come in and drain somebody. And when people are stuck in these relationships, these wound mate relationships or these psychic vampire relationships, it's extremely destructive, and it can cause, you know, poor health. It can cause emotional problems, and it's very hard to get out of these relationships. So, you know, I really encourage people, you know, to take a look at their partnerships and if they're honestly working. And before you get involved with somebody, if your intuition is telling you, beware, this person is draining my energy. I might be attracted to them, but they're draining my energy. And so you need to know that and make a decision not to go forward with that. You don't want to get into a relationship with anyone who's draining your energy. That includes work situations as well. As I've had patients walk into work situations and they've been offered a lot of money for the job, and yet they walk in and suddenly their energy plummets. And so they have, you know, they're drained by the work environment and the people there. And those people who have walked forward into those jobs have just suffered, and the jobs, from my vantage point, have never worked out for them. And so if you're able to sense if somebody gives you energy or drains your energy, then you can make

0: Oh, the individual who walks into a room and just glows, and people can feel they just want to be around this person.
1: Yes, this is the opposite of an energy vampire. This is somebody who has a very big heart. And the heart energy is what causes the glow. It's the feeling that somebody cares, somebody is giving off energy. It's adding to your energy level. You feel better around this person. You feel more comfortable. You might feel like talking to them about things, whereas other people you don't. And so this kind of person who glows, you want to look for these people. You want to keep your eye out, because they're not always the people you would think, you know, do this. So you have, the only way to know really that they're doing this is through your own intuitive sense. And so to be aware of this and bring these people into your life, these are the people you want. These are the people who can love you and care about you and support you in being an empath and support your sensitivities rather than draining you. Now, that's a huge difference. So I'm so glad you brought that up, for you to look for the people with that glow and who you're attracted to feel who you move towards, you know, who you want to be around, who feeds your energy. That's what you deserve. And also for you to reciprocate, because with friendships and in romantic relationships, it's a reciprocation of love. It's not just one person giving and sucking you dry. It's a reciprocation of giving and generosity and sharing energies rather than just taking. So it's that balanced kind of relationship that you're looking for with the ones that glow. And maybe you're the ones that glow. You know, you're the one who walks into a room. But empaths can be very shy about this and can not really show it off. And when I'm a real empath and I'm an introverted empath. So if I go to parties, most likely, you know, I'm not going to like being around a lot of people. I'd rather be around a few people. And I could always tell that the one in the corner, if I see someone in the corner and they're just kind of sitting there a little bit awkward, that's the empath. And so I would go over to them and talk to them because I know that there would be a, you know, kindred spirit there.
0: Good take. Let's take some calls. First time caller Wynn is with us in Dallas, Texas. Hi, Wynn.
2: Hi, George. I find tonight's topic very interesting, and it reminded me of a movie, and I looked it up, called The Cooler.
0: Yeah, that was a great movie, wasn't it?
2: Yeah, and I was just wondering if a character like that is really possible.
0: It was with William Macy, right?
2: That's right.
0: He was hired by Casino Judith to go by people who were winning because his energy was so negative, they would start losing, like that guy sitting next to Tom and I in Vegas.
1: It sounds like your story. Yes, that can happen, definitely. I'm kind of glad that they did a film about that, so that it can educate people about that possibility, that negative person who can just take everything away, drain all the positive out and all the possibility, you know. And so is it possible? Yes, definitely it's possible. Look around at people, you know, just go outside in the world and see what happens. You know, go, I guess casinos are a good experimental place to, you know, to look at how people react. See what happens. See where the winners are, you know, see who the losers are and notice the people around them. You know, if you have a glowing person next to somebody, you know, that's usually a positive sign. That's a helper. That's somebody who's going to help you. But if you have somebody who has that black cloud around your head, around their head, then that's going to bring you down. So it's good to be aware of that. And thank you for bringing up that film.
0: You got to watch that movie, Judith. You'll love it because all of a sudden, William Macy fell in love. The Cooler fell in love with somebody. And it started changing him as a person. And the people who he was supposed to have lose, they started winning around him. And the casino went crazy.
1: Oh, no. And so I hope he ended up with his beloved.
0: I won't give away the movie. Let's go to Mark in Indianapolis, Indiana. Hello, Mark. Go ahead.
3: Oh, thanks for taking my call, George.
0: Sure
3: I was
0: thing.
3: Very interested in your show tonight because I

0: has some precognition, and I'm working with a person that's hiding something from me, and I know what it is. And I was wondering if I should confront this person or just let it go.
1: What kind of advice would you give him, Judith?
2: Well, it depends. Who is this person to you?
0: Well, he's somebody I work with for volunteering, and a lot of people come through there, and I can sense a lot of things from a lot of people, but this, they're hiding something from me about another person that I'm very interested in.
2: Yeah, it's kind of that's a tricky situation, because you could create a lot of problems with asking him that question. So it would be up to you whether you want to, you know, take responsibility for what might happen if you ask him that question, because it's not, as you well know, it's not a benign question. It's a very, you know, charged question for him. Would you agree?
1: And Mark, let me ask you this. If you think you already know what the answer is, why even worry about asking him if you know?
0: Because she brought up about talkers, and he's a real talker. And I just want to know if he would come clean.
1: Go ahead, Judith.
2: Probably not. You know, it's too confrontive. You have to be kind of, you know, come at it in a different way. But getting people to tell their secrets, you don't want to even go there. I mean, it probably won't work.
1: And the fact that Mark already knows what the answer is, does it matter, Judith?
2: Yes, it does matter. Because first of all, Mark, if you, you know, have faith in your power to know things like that, you can apply it to yourself. And that's what I'm more interested in, is good things happening to you, you know, rather than you intuitively sensing somebody's hiding this and getting them to come clean. You know, developing that intuition in your life so that you can trust it.
1: Why aren't people more open with other people, Judith?
2: Well, sometimes it's wise to not be open with other people if you don't feel that they're trustworthy. But if somebody is trustworthy, and I believe people have to prove themselves to you in terms of their trust. You don't just trust somebody with everything. You want to see how their actions are in the world. And if they show up and if they're truly trustworthy, then you can share more. So in terms of intuition, you can tune into people and just get a general sense of, this person feels like a possible friend or somebody I can trust, but takes a little bit of time to find out, you know, if that's really true. And so it's, you know, it takes a lot of finesse working with intuition. So I know working with patients over the years, sometimes, you know, I can pick something up, or with a friend, I can pick something up. And it's not the right time to share it. I'll always ask myself when I get information, is this the right time to share it? Because if I share it at the wrong time, it won't be helpful to somebody. And then it defeats my purpose. But if I get this is the right time, then I'll ask myself, well, how do I share it? Do I share it directly? Or do I can share in indirect ways, or I can suggest somebody go to their physician to get checked out at a time, rather than saying, I pick up, you know, you might have this illness, rather than being that specific. So they find out in a very natural way that, you know, I don't feel any need to take credit for intuitive hits at all. You know, I don't really have that. And so it's just important the person get help. So it's not, when people develop their intuition, it's not so important, you know, that they know you picked up on this. It's just important to get them the right kind of help.
1: How do you assess this on the individual who doesn't exactly tell somebody the truth when they walk into a room? Let's say a lady comes in with this god-awful outfit on, but you tell her, oh, you look great. You look super. So you're telling a lie to make them feel good. Is that okay?
2: It depends what your intentions are. I don't know. You know, each person would have to be different. You know, if you're doing it because you're a good-hearted person and you want to, you know, help this beautiful
1: lady. And make the person feel better.
2: Yeah, if that's your intention, that's a great intention. I think that's fine. But, you know, you have to ask different people also. But I think that that's okay to build people up, but it's probably not necessary, you know, with, you know, to do that. There are other ways of connecting with people other than telling a half truth.
1: Let's go to Thomas in La Jolla, California. Go ahead, Tom.
3: Hi, George. I thank you, George, and Tom Danheiser for accepting my call. Dr. Judith Orloff, very, very interesting information that you're bringing to the table. You know, people interact with people, but if you listen to Coast, people also interact with and angels, beings of light, spirits. You see what I mean? And
2: I see what you mean, but humans, human angels also.
3: I'm talking about spirits.
2: Yes, I understand that.
3: Yeah. And obviously you can apply the same metric. Okay, is this angel or spirit or guide, you know, whatever, are they draining me or are they energizing me? You know, are they contributing to the relationship or not? But I bring this up because worldwide, regardless of religion, Catholic, Protestant, Muslim, Hindu, Buddhist, Taoist, you know, Polynesian, you name it, indigenous peoples, people interact with beings of light. Maybe angels is too charged of a word, but beings of light, counselors, spirits, apparitions, that type of thing. In fact, many indigenous tribes have their young people go out on vision quest, or like in Australia, it's called walkabouts, where they're alone and they cultivate relationships with the spirit realm, if you will. So I was wondering if you would connect the dots on that.
1: 30 seconds, Judith. Go ahead.
2: Move towards the beings of light and stay away from the other ones. And I love this question, to bring that into your life.
1: Oh, we lost her. We'll check back with her in a moment. And we'll come back with final questions on Coast to Coast AM.
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1: Next hour, Dr. Austin Lim joins us as we talk about horror on the brain, the neuroscience behind science fiction. It's a fascinating subject. I'm looking forward to that. We'll be back in a moment with Dr. Judy Orloff and take final calls with her as well. Well, this is Wednesday, so for you Coast Insiders, two more cool programs from the Art Bell Vault.
2: Absolutely. We dug through that vault of over 500 programs. We've added two for you this week. First one, Art's guest was Richard Hoagland discussing curious and suspicious details about the Mars Pathfinder mission. And then we went back to 1998. Art spoke to publisher Wayne Green as they talked about whether or not the moon landing was a hoax. So there's a couple real good subjects for you. This is classic audio, folks. It's available to Coast Insiders. You do need to become a Coast Insider, George, so easy.
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5: 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And there's no more sleepless nights for me. It's amazing. 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
1: Do give it a try. 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Right at the top, it says Insider. 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

0: And welcome back. George Norrie, along with Dr. Judith Orloff, whose website is linked up at coasttocoastam.com, and her book is called The Empath Survival Guide, Life Strategies for Sensitive People. It's a great book, by the way, Judith.
1: Thank you, George. I'm glad you enjoyed it.
0: Do you sense that people are getting whacked out more these days?
1: Oh, most definitely. Most definitely. The collective energy is just so intense for so many people, even empaths and non-empaths. There's just so much going on nonstop for people to process. And what the empaths are doing is getting hooked on the news and watching news addictively. And that can be extremely draining. The news can be an energy vampire. The news can drain you of your vital life force if you don't put a limit on it. And so it's really important for people to go on news fasts and just have time walking outside, you know, on a beautiful day, getting more connected to nature. And I think that would help to balance things. But in terms of what's going on and what people are picking up, it's throwing them off. And it's also, I think, from a psychiatric standpoint, is bringing out the worst in people. You know, a lot of times. And so when they find the balance again, if you can just practice self-care and go out and do something that will make you happy rather than watching the news, it can make a big difference in your mental and physical and spiritual health.
0: When a patient comes to you for help, needs to become more empathetic, how do you know you've reached them?
1: Well, that's easy because you can see positive changes in their lives. You know, let's say that they're looking for love and connection and they haven't been able to find it. Being able to open your heart and connect and listen to people empathically and learn how to hold space for them and be with them, it can create an entirely different selection in relationships, and the people that you'll be attracting are totally different. And so you see changes. People who want to develop their empathy and they're finding that they've been hurt in the past or they've struggled in the past or what's stopping them, being able to work on this honestly and being able to develop their intuition and incorporate that into their lives as human beings. It's a beautiful addition to have that balance and to be able to live life that way. And you know, in terms of the glowing people that you mentioned before, and one of the callers was talking about, you know, the radiant people or angels. You know, you can become that as a human being in terms of what you radiate. It can be very, very similar energy, that beautiful energy of empathy, of love, of caring. You know, it's something to truly believe in. And in terms of what I see as a psychiatrist and people making changes, this is huge for them because it feeds them as well as their environment and also the earth. And I'm a big believer in meditation and being able to get quiet and go inside and connect to your heart and to be able to feel a reality larger than your daily life and to be able to feel spirit and something larger and bring that in to how you live every moment of your life. And, you know, if you want to lead a happy life or want to lead a more balanced life, you know, all these subjects that we've talked about tonight, you know, in terms of identifying energy vampires, being around people who are glowing people, who are giving loving people and developing that in yourself, you know, these are wonderful skills to learn.
0: Let's go back to the phones. Bill in Oregon, truck driving. Hi, Bill.
2: Hey, Judith. Hey, George. Great show. I've had this theory for a while, and I'll give you the short version. I've had this theory that it's not that people don't have empathy. It's viewed as a vulnerability if that empathy is exposed. Well, I never really had any facts until the other day. I had a situation. I couldn't even believe it. I'm an animal lover, okay? But I drive a heavy haul truck. I mean, it's 105,000 pounds, 75 feet long, right? And I go from Portland to Post Falls, Idaho, and I can't be even a moment late. My boss will fire me. Well, I was going through this little town called Kennewick, Washington. And out in the middle of the road, I saw something. And I even told myself, it's a trash bag. Ignore it. All right? but I knew it was not. It was a little dog, and I'm an animal lover. And I'm like, there's no way, right? There's no way I can leave this little dog in the middle of the road. So I stop the truck. I get out to go help it. It is sick or something, but not visibly injured. I tried to move it. It whimpered, and then it growled, and then it nipped at me. It was a little poodle, and it was well taken care of. I mean, visibly, right? Like, it was clean. I'm like, oh, this little dog has gotten sick and wandered out of the yard, right? So people are going by me, and they're like, you know, laughing at me and get out of the road, you know. Well, finally, this one guy, it's 3 o'clock in the morning too. This one guy stops in a little Subaru. At first, he looks bemused, like, you know, what's going on here? And I explain it to him, and I said, well, I'm just trying to lure it out of the road, but I don't have anything. All right. Well, then he starts interrogating me about my truck and the situation. And I said, well, do you have anything? Because I don't have anything in my truck, right? So he says, I have a blanket. And he goes, guy, rush hour is about to come, and both of you are going to be in big trouble. And he goes, you got to get that dog out of the road. He goes, all I have is a blanket. Throw a blanket over it and take it to the vet. I said, I can't. I can't. I'm in this big truck. So then, finally, long story short, he does it. So I'm like, I owe this guy big time. So I don't have anything to give him either. So I said, look, man, you are a great human being for doing this. Well, the look on his face, I would have been dead. I mean, he really looked like he hated me at that moment, right? I still owe the guy, and I think he's a great human being. I you know, it is what it is. But I think he viewed me and that dog as contaminating him with patheticness. Like, you know, I pulled his empathy out, and I think he resented me. I mean, the situation is what brought his empathy out, right? The situation, but I think he resented me for it. What do you think?
1: Maybe. I think, but I want to just say, I think you are an incredible human being, and that your heart is in the right place. And sometimes people, you know, they feel that empathy is a weakness. That's how they feel it. And it's not true, but they might react in the way that you just described. But his reaction was secondary to the act of goodness that you performed. And I hope you feel really good about yourself. And I hope you can take that in.
0: Why would the guy seem a little standoffish, Judith?
1: Very macho. Doesn't want to be empathic, wants to be a tough guy. You know, all the old stereotypes of what it means to be tough and strong and, you know, kind of, in my view, misguided perceptions of masculinity. But nevertheless, it's what he felt. And he was threatened by that. And I think this caller speaks the truth. That can happen. You know, I've seen that happen. And then you just let it go. You know, you don't try and convince anybody of anything, but apart from this other guy who couldn't take it in, this caller with this truck and getting out in the highway and trying to help this little dog, you know, God bless, really.
0: Admirable. Admirable. Let's go to Ruth in Maryland. Hi, Ruthie. Go ahead.
3: Hi, George and Dr. Judy. Thank you so much for taking my call. And Dr. Judy, I had never even heard of an energy vampire until just the last couple of years. And, of course, I learned it, just like a lot of other things, from Coast. So, but when I was younger, George noticed I was in sales at a very young age, at door-to-door sales, and I had a lot of intense training as a teenager. And we were taught something that was kind of similar to what you're talking about, but they had different terms for everything. They called it collecting energy. And we were taught to collect positive energy from the positive people and do not collect any energy from people that were negative and put up like a mirror, you know, so it would just reflect back off of us. And it did really help a lot in the sales. But anyway, my question about the vampire stuff, okay, I'm a caregiver. That's what I did the second part of my life, and I didn't really plan to be working right now. I plan to be pretty much retired, but I'm taking care of a neighbor, so it's not like a regular job. I'm working independently. And he is definitely an energy vampire. I mean, it just drains me so much because he depends on me so much. He acts like I'm his mama. I keep telling him, I'm not your mama. You know, but it drains me just so much. And I do what you suggested earlier, though. I live in the woods, and I want to tell you, it really does help to just go out and touch the trees, you know. I'll go touch the trees and ask them to give me their positive energy. But anyway, I can't really quit because there's nobody else that can take over for me. He would have to go back to the nursing home. And I had went through a lot of trouble to get him out of the nursing home, but it is really draining me. Sometimes I'm so drained just after fixing a meal or something.
1: Well, that's important to pay attention to, because you can't go on like this forever. You've got to take some kind of break, even if it means during the day, for you to go out and gather some positive energy in the woods. You know, being quiet, getting away from him, not hearing him talk, not being around his energy, you know, to be able to take care of yourself more. So even though you feel like you can't leave him, you can take more time for yourself and to reinvestigate your studies that you did way back when you were talking about the positive energy and not taking the negative energy. You could practice that with him. You don't want to take his negative energy. But you do want to take care of yourself more. That's what's out of balance here. So I hope you can do some nice things for yourself and, try and develop a life that's apart from him in addition to the caregiving aspects. Caregiving can be rough. It can be very rough, and it can last many years with certain people. So my heart goes out to you, but I think for you to take more care of yourself. And are you an empath?
3: Yes, I am.
1: Yes. Yeah. Well, to begin to, you know, take care of your empathic self, you know, and honor that a little bit more rather than just giving, giving, giving, as you've given, for years and years?
0: Yeah. West of the Rockies, Tom of the Big Island of Hawaii. Hello, Tom.
4: Hi, George and Doctor. Thank you so much for having such a quality program, especially this evening. You're talking about what really matters, and you're talking about people and just helping them to better their lives. And empathy, gosh, it is such an important element in our lives. And I think you were talking about being an empath. I think that's a calling for people, just like it is to be a doctor or a scientist or a baseball player. But from my perspective, what helped me to develop that was starting out from the very beginning, even when I was a small child growing up in a very violent home, and then going through this life, this journey, and the Hawaiians call that a huaka'i, and in my huaka'i, I've never lost the attitude of gratitude. You have to have an attitude of gratitude to be able to go out of yourself and help other people. And I really, really thank you for appearing this evening. And George, thank you so much. I have an attitude of gratitude about your show. I listen to you every single night. Thank you so much, and have a great night.
0: Thank you, Tom. Well said. Judith, what do you think of that?
1: I take it in with gratitude. Very beautiful.
0: Gratitude is important, is it not?
1: It is. Being grateful for just being alive, you know, for being alive, you know, for grateful for so many things, the small things, not just the big things, the loving look that someone can give you, the everyday connections, you know, and being on this show, you know, and the connections that, you know, go forth from this show, all the listeners who keep learning and learning and developing, it's fantastic.
0: For most people, if they think they're confronted by an energy vampire, should we ignore them?
1: No, you shouldn't ignore them. You should beware of them. You should be very discerning about them. Ignoring isn't going to work. If they have you in their sights, they want to drain you, they're going to somehow do that. So you want to be very aware of saying no and, you know, getting into your power and your, in terms of your no's and your yeses.
0: Judith, thank you. Stay in touch with us. 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
1: Up next, Dr. PhD Austin Limbeck with us on Coast to Coast as we talk about horror on the brain, the neuroscience behind science fiction. 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

0: And welcome back. George Norrie with you. Austin Lim with us, PhD, neuroscientist and professor with the author of The Whore of the Brain, The Neuroscience Behind Science Fiction. Austin's writing has appeared in both academic journals and the popular press, such as Scientific American, U.S. News and World Report, and here he is back on Coast to Coast. Austin, how you been?
1: Hi, good morning, George. Happy to be here.
0: Looking forward to this. How did you get involved in studying the horror on the brain?
1: Well, that was mostly a side quest for me, you might say. Most of my academic history was looking at cellular mechanisms, where I spend all day in front of microscopes looking at neurons, watching how they fire in a slice of living brain. And the more I would tell people about what I do at work, the more they get surprised at what I do at work. That, yeah, I'm looking at a living slice of brain, and I'm imaging, watching these cells do things in real time. That was a little off-putting for a lot of people. Not really an easy discussion topic to bring up, especially around, dinner time, when people who aren't thinking about studying active living brains. So then I kind of tied that in with my personal interests in science fiction media, in horror media, and that's how it came to be.
0: Austin, in another month and a half, people like to be scared during Halloween. What is it about the human trait, the human body, that likes to get scared once in a while?
1: Yeah, October is my personal favorite month, if that isn't sort of evident from my history and this stuff. I think it's really interesting because we think about fear or terror or dread as negative emotions, but there's actually something relieving about a little jolt of fear and having a feeling of that every so often. It's fascinating because I think we see evidence of this throughout evolutionary history. Pre-human species, there's evidence that non-humans also enjoy being scared to a certain degree. So Charles Darwin wrote a little bit about some studies that were done when he was observing monkeys. One of the experiments he did was he would put a snake inside a bag. Snakes are almost universally scary to almost all mammals. They are major predators of evolutionary early small mammals. So that fear often continues on through even humans. Lots of people are afraid of snakes. So anyway, what Darwin, what he described was he put these snakes inside paper bags, and he would be observing these monkeys as they were interacting with the bag. At first, they would be driven by curiosity, right? You're introducing something new into their environment, mm-hmm. and they want to know what's going on. So they'll wander over, take a peek into the bag, and then jump back. You know, they'll do the face, the surprise face, and then they'll, you know, start to call over their friends.
0: And they bolt back though, don't they?
1: They do. They are still scared of the snake in the bag. But then they will call over their fellow monkeys and say essentially, "Hey, look at this." And they'll watch the other monkeys as they try to peek into the bag, and then they'll be scared of it too. And then they'll all be hooting and making monkey noises, and they'll keep doing it. And it's just one of those things that they want to keep trying. I think it's also really interesting that there's a handful of children's games, you know, moving up or moving in a different direction on the evolutionary scale, right? Children also enjoy a little jolt of fear. And we think about with newborns, a game that you might play with them is peekaboo. Real simple, real almost, you know, it's harmless. Kids enjoy it. you know, newborns without having learned the sense of stranger danger, they will smile when a face disappears, and then when the face reappears. As the baby gets a little bit older, you see toys like the Jack in the Box, where you have a sense of, you're producing an artificial sense of anticipation. They know that something is going to happen if they keep cranking the dial, but they don't know precisely when. And then all of a sudden, the little thing pops out.
0: And they jump.
1: And they jump in delight. It's very funny that that's a thing that we as animals, as little animals, enjoy doing. And then after you gain a few more of these gross motor skills, you start playing games like tag. It's a common playground

0: or a fear that we might enjoy versus one that actually has a legitimate threat. And you're totally right. There is a different sort of circuitry, a different set of processing that's happening at the level of the brain, where most of our there's a evaluation system that's driven by prefrontal cortex. The specific area in the prefrontal cortex, so right behind the forehead. There's two little spots there. There's a dorsolateral and a ventromedial. It's just referring to different locations within this brain patch. And they basically feed backwards, sending signals saying that let me evaluate the situation. Is the thing that I am currently scared of, does it pose a genuine threat to me? And those circuits are responsible for sort of shutting down our fear sensation. If it turns out that no, it's not a genuine threat, it's just a friend who's goofing around with a water balloon or something like that, then I'll shut down the danger component of that fear. But then, as you're proposing, if it's something that is a genuine threat to my life, my safety, my well-being, then those circuits are no longer shutting down. They're doing the evaluative process. It's considering all the factors, like, do I know this person? Is there an immediate threat to my health? And if that calculus doesn't add up, then the genuine fear response will activate much stronger.
1: How has Hollywood tapped into this, Austin?
0: Yeah, the people who do all the screenwriting and that stuff, they and the design of sets and costuming, they are really, really good at their jobs. At the same time, they have a very big challenge to overcome because anyone who's going in to go watch a movie recognizes that they are not in an immersive setting, that they are only receiving a portion of the cues that are there. So in a real life situation, you're receiving much more information, a whole bunch more different stimuli. And so people in Hollywood who are making the films have a limited set of things to work with. So what they have to do is maximize what they already have, which is the sense of tension and a sense of dread, which they get to build in really spectacular ways. So in scenes where you know something scary is about to happen, there's a neat trick in film, and I'm not 100% sure of how this works, but there's a way you can frame a scene before a jump scare. And I think if you watch enough horror movies, you kind of get a sense that, oh yeah, something's about to jump out. It's going to make a loud noise. It's going to show me an image of something scary. And that's the way jump scares were done for a really long time. So what people have started doing in Hollywood to make these jump scares more effective is subvert that expectation, which plays into what makes fear so powerful. It's something that's unexpected. And so you have to kind of get really, really creative in some of these movies.
1: Do you find people enjoy being scared or not?
0: I think it really depends. There's a group of people, and I think it's kind of been, I think there are some people who really, really live off that kind of thrill, essentially. It's fun from a sort of science perspective that there is evidence of people, and I should also say non-humans, just as a as to sort of cover all the evolutionary bases, that naturally enjoy new experiences. So
1: Right.
0: humans definitely do. You tend to enjoy them more when you're younger. So one very common thing that we see among young people is they just really enjoy spinning around in circles.

0: just the feeling of being dizzy is really enjoyable for some people. And I think this is the idea that you just like new experiences. You just like seeking new feelings when you're younger. And this kind of lends itself into the idea of natural thrill seeking, right? There are these heritable components that go along with just enjoying new things. The idea here is that some of these genetic factors that influence that. So dopamine signaling is a big one. There's an enzyme that breaks down dopamine. So you can kind of mess with the dopamine signaling system in a couple ways, either how your body responds to dopamine naturally or how your body naturally breaks down dopamine. So it's kind of like two different levers for the same circuit. And what you can see is that in people with these different genetic changes, their threshold for sensation seeking differs. So some people have a very high threshold. They tend to be more risk averse. And then you get the whole spectrum of people along the way, with a lower threshold, meaning they just really want more novel sensations.
1: Are there different levels of horror, Austin?
0: There's definitely a bunch of different things that horror can do. This is something that I think is being explored more in depth recently. It's not to say that it wasn't around before, but it's just become more popular in recent days. So I think one of the things that I've always thought was interesting is that I believe that horror is for everyone. Not everyone believes this, but there's a horror genre. There's a niche that fits with what people, with what anyone can and will enjoy. It's kind of interesting that in the at least in my experience, in the horror literature community, they're really good about providing content labels. And I find that really interesting for a subject matter that I think a lot of people think is best done without content warnings. So there's horror for everyone. I think that the most recent big sort of shift in horror, I believe, has been the introduction of some new voices. So Sinners was a big success. I think it was last year. I lose track of years. Sinners was directed by Ryan Coogler. Wrote I think was really responsible for this. As a Black American, he had a lot of stories to tell within this period piece. So it's basically a vampire story, but it's set at a time where race was a major topic. And it still is. And it's so interesting to see some new voices in horror, come forward to tell stories.
1: What causes people to want to enjoy horror? Is it
0: Yeah, that's
1: a quirk in the brain? What is it?
0: a good question. I think that there's a strong argument to be made that there's an evolutionary benefit, that there's a survival benefit to enjoying horror. This partially goes all the way back to some of the to the idea that we as humans are living in a world that our modern society, and when I say modern, I mean post-agricultural society. So not just smartphone society, but everything after agriculture. The idea here is that our societies aren't the way our bodies were meant to be, that we are meant to, from an evolutionary perspective, meant to be hunter-gatherers, essentially. And there's some really interesting little bits of evidence about this. Essentially, we are mismatched with our environment. And I think horror is a way that we can kind of bring ourselves back to a state that's more in line with our evolutionary ancient selves. The reason this theory has some strength is that there's a suggestion that, you know, we don't think about this very often, but this is the safest time that anyone's ever been alive. And it's weird to think about that because we hear the news and there's always, you know, there's always crime and people getting injured and all that stuff all right. the time. But that's not actually the case. We are actually living in a very, very peaceful time. Never feels like it, but kind of in comparison to where we've been through evolutionary time, it's a good time to be alive. And so occasionally feeling a sense of fear in a controlled setting, as might be done through a horror film, could reset our sort of anxieties, right? And anxiety is physically manifesting as a very small, a little baby version of fear. But the big difference is that anxiety drags out over the course of months and years, whereas a fear from watching something scary or being attacked on the savannah is something that happens immediately and then dissipates very rapidly. And I'm mostly talking about the physiological response, the way our bodies process those sensations. In fear, you get the sympathetic nervous system drive, you get activation by a neurohormone, norepinephrine, and it does all these things to your body, like increase your heart rate, change your metabolism of different sugars, increase the dilation of your bronchioles so that you can get air more efficiently, all those things that you need for immediate survival. But then anxiety does that a little bit, but it does so over the course of months or years, and that's bad for your body.
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1: Been scared? Let's check in with Austin Lim next hour and ask him a question about this. We've got much more to talk with him about when we come back on Coast to Coast. ParanormalDate.com keeps cruising along, and if you haven't signed up yet, you're missing out.
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2: 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Lex has in the carousel a little preview for you. 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
4: Whether it's physical activity, obesity, diet, smoking, low on hormones, stress, sleep disorders, or your age can be supported by reducing inflammation and aiding the body to heal itself appropriately. 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

0: And we're back. George Norrie with you, along with Austin Lim, as we talk about horror. Austin, what would you say are the most bizarre clinical cases you've come across?
1: Yeah, that's an excellent question. The one that really sticks out to me, well, for one, there's a ton of really unusual things that happen when people develop some kind of illness. The one that really stuck out to me, there's a couple of reasons why. My research background is in studying the mechanisms behind Parkinson's disease. So one thing that happens in some patients with Parkinson's disease is they develop these little cellular occlusions called Lewy bodies. And one thing that these Lewy bodies do...
0: That's what Robin Williams had, right?
1: I don't remember.
0: I think he did. Yes, he did.
1: Yeah. Okay. Yeah. They're sometimes in, what these little cellular occlusions do is that sometimes they change the function of only specific circuits within the brain. And this is where some very unusual delusions pop up. There was a case study that was written firsthand by a Parkinson's disease neurologist. So that was his focus, his entire field. But he was also diagnosed with Lewy body dementia. So as I was reading about this, it's just sort of, it's such a powerful firsthand account from a person who sees it all the time in his patients and now is experiencing the symptoms for the first time. But the gist of it and where it comes down to the most interesting thing about it was he had, of the many delusions that he had, the most profound or the most unusual one was a feeling of presence delusion, where sometimes when the symptoms get worse, he would feel that there was someone standing next to him, even though there was nobody there.
0: Nobody there.
1: Yeah. He described it from his experience. It wasn't a scary thing. He said that it felt like there was someone guiding him or helping him walk or being with him.
0: Something angelic?
1: Potentially. Yeah. He actually uses, I think he says angel in his script. I don't remember specifically, but he remembers a moment when he was about to cross the street and he felt that presence held him back for a moment. And it may have saved him from being hit or injured in some kind of motor vehicle accident. So it's really interesting that presence that is there, even though it's not objectively, measurably there, there's something that was changing his behavior in that moment. And I think that's a really interesting case. They've gone on to study other versions of that feeling of presence delusion. They can actually evoke that response artificially. And this one I find really strange. They've done a brain stimulation study on a healthy person. So no history of feeling of presence delusion, no diagnosis with Lewy body. But they would activate a certain brain circuit. And the person reported feeling that presence, but it wasn't the positive experience that this neurologist had reported about. She said that this presence that she believed to be there was unpleasant, I guess. She said it felt a little creepy, that at times, depending on which circuits were being activated, she'd feel like the body or the presence was moving up against hers. And she said that that was a very creepy experience, as I imagined it to be.
0: How do you assess dreams, Austin, in relationship to this?
1: That's a great question. Dreams are such a fascinating topic. From a scientific perspective, they are notoriously difficult to study. One of the issues with dreams is that there's a huge disconnect in how we perceive time in dreams. So you may, a lot of people may have experienced this firsthand. After you wake up in the morning, if you fall back asleep, you might have a very drawn out dream where there are so many things happening, but it is all taking place in a matter of minutes, possibly. So dreams are such an interesting phenomena to try to study, but with all the challenges that go along with that as a field. Regardless, there are still a few tools that can be used to try to study dreams. The kind of simplest one is to wake people up at different phases in their sleep, right? So when we sleep, we go through these periodic cycles, roughly an hour and a half for each cycle. And this is our REM cycle, where we're going between different phases of sleep, deep sleep, where you get a very specific type of brain synchrony. A bunch of cells are all doing the same thing at the same time, and that produces these really wide things called delta waves that you can record with an EEG. When we are most likely to dream, we are in a lighter stage of sleep, REM sleep. We see a brain pattern that looks more similar as if we were awake. So it's a lot more of the alpha and beta power. And these are the high frequency chatter that you get as we're awake. And what the early sleep studies would do was they would put the EEG cap, this non-invasive tool that just sits on the top of people's heads, reading the alpha, reading the beta, reading the delta patterns. And then when a person would be going into different stages of sleep, whether it's deep or in REM, they would wake them up and then say, well, tell me about your dream. And they found they were more likely to remember the dream if they were in a REM stage rather than a deep sleep stage. What this actually means for dreams and the content of the dreams is that during REM sleep is also the same time when our body physiology closely matches the wake physiology. So even though we're asleep, our heart rate is more similar to when we are fully awake. Our breath, our respiration and depth of respiration is more similar. Blood pressure is more similar. So during REM, not only is our brain, but our body is also much more closer to being awake. And so what tends to happen is that we are at a state where we have gone from deep sleep to REM sleep, meaning our body physiology is starting to rise. Most likely what's happening when we get that rising activity, we're starting to see heart rate go up, breathing go up, mm-hmm. blood pressure rise in that direction. You get the slope, right? And that increase, it might be slow, where you're sort of tapering on into REM sleep. It might be a lot faster. And if it's faster, you get a really kind of a rapid rise in all of those measures. And that sudden change in our bodily state, our brain is sensing all of those things, right? We're getting feedback from our bodies all the time, even when we're asleep, even beyond consciousness. So we're sensing that our body is reacting. And this possibly could be the origin of some of our high emotional state dreams, whether they're really exciting, we're playing a game, we're winning a lottery or something, or they're really scary, right? This could also...
0: Would you call it a nightmare?
1: It could be. Yeah, that could be the origin of it, where our body is changing its physiology and our brain is now trying to interpret what's going on. So our heart rate's going up, our brain is going to try to make sense of that experience, right? We're detecting that there are changes in our cardiovascular stuff. Our brain is going to say, how can we make this make sense? So maybe I'll just project some images of being chased, or I'll project an image of being scared, and I'll bring that to consciousness. So it's possible that that change in the body precedes the nightmare that's happening in our heads. And I think that's a really interesting idea behind the origin of some of these dreams.
0: Why do sometimes these dreams, Austin, feel so real?
1: Yeah, that's a really good question. The neat thing about them, about dreams and why they're so interesting to me, is that they are multi-sensory, right? So, earlier when I was talking about how horror movie producers are really limited with what they can do, the brain doesn't have those limitations, right? The brain can project smells. Brain can project emotions from inside. The horror movie directors are forced to work with visual and audio. That's all they've got. But our brain is doing all of it. It can recall past memories. Maybe it's pulling on a previous time we were scared. Maybe it's recalling on some stimuli that we saw in the past over the course of the day, somebody who was just looking at us creepy. Right? Maybe it's pulling on all those things and heightening the sense of our fear in those moments, in those nightmare moments.
0: Crazy times, aren't they?
1: Yeah, dreams are really so fascinating to me.
0: What do you think of scary dreams? How do you equate that?
1: Yeah, that's another really fascinating idea. It could be that they are there to help us practice, sort of serving as rehearsal, that we are just putting on. Again, this kind of goes back to the idea that fear is evolutionarily protective and that we benefit from having a little jolt of fear every so often in our lives. Maybe the idea is that we are rehearsing this fear in our dreams, the dreams that we don't remember. Perhaps this is the chance for our brains to practice being scared, to practice how we would respond in a scary situation. One of the big advantages that human brains have, or brains have in general, is flexibility. We are really, really good creative thinkers. And this is something that AI is not going to get anywhere close to, right? We have the evolutionary backing to be creative. And what that means is when we were on the savannah escaping predators, we had to come up with creative ways to get away or to protect ourselves. And it's possible that some of the creative things that we're experiencing in our dreams, whether positive or negative, like the scary nightmares and whatnot, it's possible that that's our way of flexing our creativity muscle, letting us practice doing problem solving.
0: Since you've been doing this, Austin, what has been the most gratifying aspect of your work?
1: Most of what I do on the day to day is teaching and providing mentorship to undergrads. This really, I know it's a little outside of the realm of horror, but that's what I like doing the most, I think, is just communicating, getting people inspired to learn more about the brain, right? It really is the last frontier in where we are in science. And so inspiring others to try to learn more about the brain has been the most fulfilling part of my everything I do.
0: What got you involved in that?
1: It's sort of kind of random, actually. So I did not study neuroscience as an undergrad. Most of what I thought I would end up doing was I thought I'd do law school, and somehow I got sort of sidetracked onto this brain stuff. I just took one course in neuroscience and I just thought it to be the most fascinating thing. I'd have all these curiosities and things that I just didn't know. And when I would bring those questions up, I would just be met with more questions. It's like, why? Just a big question mark, why? And no one seemed to know any of the things. And that was really, really exciting for me. There's something, having worked in research, there's something so thrilling and so pure about being the first person to discover something and knowing something that no one else knows. And even though, as you know, as tiny and incremental as it is in science, it's still an open space. It still feels just like I'm opening a forbidden tome, or you know, I'm exploring and plundering some desert temple. It's like I'm the first person to know, to have a piece of knowledge that no one else does. And that's a huge thrill.
0: Is there a portion of the brain that is relegated to fear?
1: Yeah, so if I had to choose one major target for fear, I would pick the amygdala. The amygdala is a it's a kind of a buried structure. It receives a lot of inputs and it sends a handful of really important outputs. So, we're appreciating that the communication circuits between different parts of the brain are key to all the processing. The amygdala gets a ton of inputs from memory-related circuits, from visual circuits, and its major output is to the endocrine system. It talks to the glands that then release neurohormones, release chemicals into the bloodstream, and that's what makes our bodies respond to all of those fear-related stimuli.
0: We're going to come back in a moment with Austin Lim and take phone calls as we talk about scary things right here on Coast to Coast AM.
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1: Did you know? 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
7: 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And I think the weather's going to be beautiful today, just like it was then.

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1: Next. Hey, Elfie, what can I get for you?
2: Hey, Nora, just a nice latte, please. How was your weekend?
1: Not bad, thanks. Mainly working here. You?
2: Me? Well, I was battling gods in the afterlife realm, and after lunch, I fought mercenaries. Ooh, could I get oat milk with that latte, please?
1: Yeah, of course.
2: 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Ooh, and I'll grab an almond croissant, too.
1: Wait, what? 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

0: Bridge Tunnel Authority. My family was doing a $4 million contract with the tunnel going up. And the fire station moved to a new location around the corner. The 300 men from that fire station, I'm sorry, the firemen from that station, they all died. They were the first responders. Brooklyn was closer to the World Trade Center than downtown. Across the street was the Trinity Church. My ancestors are buried there.
1: Wow.
0: But anyway, I grew up in Manhasset, where Bill O'Reilly lives, the other news dude. And 75 residents of Manhasset died, my hometown.
1: Oh, Manhasset. And, yeah, I did a story there about some of the folks. Yeah, I after 9/11, I was in Manhasset. Yep.
0: Yeah, 79 residents died. The next town over, Great Neck, New York, lost over 300.
1: Amazing.
0: And I was working down at Woods Hole Oceanographic at the time. I'm also a metal fabricator. And I cried. I was down on the docks. We all ran into the cafeteria and watched the TV. I saw the world, again, I saw the World Trade Center going up as a kid because we would work on that tunnel. I was still in school. My father put me to work on my days off. And I saw that tower going up. We'd have to go through the tubes of those tunnels and drive around the World Trade Center construction site and go through the other end. And so I cry. And, you know, this
1: no,
0: is
1: it's,
0: real
1: it's amazing, Ted. I'm up against the break here, but it's amazing. You saw them go up, and then unfortunately you saw them come down. 855-403-9846. You're listening to the Jim Polito Show. You are not alone.
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3: Good morning. I'm Brian Berner with this WXTK news update. There'll be ceremonies across Cape Cod today to mark 25 years since the September 11th terrorist attacks on New York City, Washington, D.C., and Shanksville, Pennsylvania. From Falmouth to Provincetown, communities will join first responders to remember the lives lost, honor those that made the ultimate sacrifice, and support those who continue to serve the public. For those interested, the Barnstable County Sheriff's Office has posted a full list of 9/11 events online. Police are investigating an alleged sexual assault at the State Police Barracks on Martha's Vineyard. Authorities say that Oak Bluff's officers began investigating after responding to a woman in distress in late August. State police say that the woman reported being assaulted by someone who was visiting a trooper who was temporarily assigned to the island. Local police say that they searched the barracks, while state police say that they opened a separate internal affairs investigation. The department says that neither the woman nor the alleged attacker is affiliated with the agency. Lindsey Clancy's lawyer has filed a motion seeking a not guilty verdict. Attorney Kevin Reddington has taken steps to try to avoid a second trial after the judge in the case declared a mistrial last week. The motion filed on Thursday calls for a finding of not guilty by reason of lack of criminal responsibility. Clancy admitted to killing her three children, but pleaded not guilty, citing postpartum psychosis. Court officials say that the defense has requested that the motion be heard before the court on September 29th. Republican Massachusetts governor's candidate is mapping out part of his platform, and Governor Healey is responding. John Bayback reports.
4: In Amesbury, Minot talked about gas tax holidays when gas is more than $4 a gallon and fewer state mandates.
5: Overspending, overtaxing, and overregulating, we need to fix that.
4: While Healey said Minot isn't talking about specifics.
6: He doesn't explain how he, as governor, would stand up to the damage that Donald Trump is doing.
4: The election set for November 3rd. In the newsroom, I'm John Baybuck.
3: And in sports, the Red Sox are back in action tonight when they host the Kansas City Royals. The Red Sox are currently in third place in the AL East, 7.5 games behind the first place Tampa Bay Rays. The Sox and Royals meet for game one of their three-game series tonight, with first pitch scheduled for 7:10 p.m. I'm Brian Berner, News Radio 95, WXTK.
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8: Next. Hey, Alfie, what can I get for you?
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11: Still a clear shot across the Cape with no reported crashes or delays. 28 still moving well between Bourne and Falmouth to Orleans. Also on Route 6 Mid-Cape Highway between Sagamore and Provincetown. The Bourne and Sagamore bridges are clear. I'm Gina Genesis.

0: with the 1 degree Outside Weather Network forecast for Cape Cod and the islands.
1: Beautiful weather today on 1 degree Outside Weather Network. Meteorologist Danielle Noyes, plenty of sunshine, low humidity, highs in the lower 70s, and a fresh northwest breeze 10 to 15 miles per hour. Clear and cool and early fall feel tonight, lows in the mid 50s. Tomorrow, a sunny start, then clouds gradually increase, highs in the low 70s and a light southeast wind. Sunday turns cloudy with periods of rain and showers, humid again too with highs in the low 70s.
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0: 6. Join me in the Pledge of Allegiance if you'd so like to. I pledge allegiance to the flag of the United States of America and to the Republic for which it stands, one nation under God, indivisible, with liberty and justice for all. Good morning, everybody. Yeah, I know. It's Free For All Friday and Flag Friday and Aloha Friday. But first, 25 years ago, on September 11th, 2001, 19 terrorists, Al-Qaeda, an extremist group, Islamic extremist group, hijacked 4 commercial airplanes scheduled to fly from the East Coast to California in a coordinated attack that turned the planes into weapons. The terrorist intentionally flew 2 of the planes into the Twin Towers of the World Trade Center in New York, a global business complex, causing eventually the towers to collapse. A third plane had circled around and flew eventually into the Pentagon, the headquarters of the United States Department of Defense in Arlington, Virginia. Passengers and crew members on the fourth plane launched a counterattack against the terrorists, forcing the hijacked aircraft and the pilot, who was flying the airplane towards Washington, D.C., crash the plane in a field in Pennsylvania near the town of Shanksville. The 9/11 attacks killed 2,977 people that day. It was the single largest loss of life resulting from a foreign attack on American soil ever. The attacks caused the deaths of 441 first responders, the greatest loss of emergency responders in a single day in American history. Since that time, hundreds of others have died and perished due to the attack on 9/11/2001. Good morning, everybody. I'm Ed Lambert. Good to have you on board. 10 after 7. This morning, we're going to be talking about, of course, the 25th anniversary of the attack on America, which really changed the world. The day the world changed due to the terrorist attack on the United States of America. Everything changed. There are a lot of people out there that weren't born. About 1 million young people out there in the United States today have no recollection or were not born on 2011. Their recollection of it is you know, what they see and what they hear say is what they read, and the lessons learned from September 11th. All over Cape Cod today, everybody, there are public ceremonies marking the 25th anniversary everywhere. Fire departments, schools, others on Cape Cod hosting different events. We'll be talking to Chief Chris Beal of Barnesville Fire Department it's after the 7:30 news, and taking a look at the Barnesville Village and the 9/11 Day of Remembrance there. All over Cape Cod, everybody, there are places to go. Every single town from Barnesville Village on through Bourne and Brewster and Dennis and everywhere, Eastham, Falmouth, Harwich, Mashpee, in Orleans, Nauset Regional Middle School has invited first responders, town officials, community members, all over Cape Cod. It's huge. The memories and the remembrances today of 9/11, 25 years ago. 508-775-9985. Email me, ed@95wxtk.com. The So many people, in talking about 9/11 and talking about what happened 25 years ago, trying to remember where you were at that time. It was a beautiful day. It was a Tuesday morning, beautiful day. Donnie McCaig and I were doing the morning show in the studios on South Sea Avenue in Yarmouth. Down at the end of South Sea Avenue on the left is where we had our studios, and we were there. COD was there. The management was there. And on that day, Donnie and I were doing our show, and then, you know, I don't know, at some point, the news department was right next to us on one side. COD was on the other side of the wall around our studio at XTK. Beautiful morning. We had just come in from an 8:30 break. I mean, in those days when we took an 8:30 break, Donnie and I would run out of the studio, grab a smoke. He'd bum a smoke, would grab a smoke, and come back in. Then not too long after that, Mindy Todd, who was in the news department at that time, Mindy was doing the news for us in the morning, said a plane had gone into, some kind of a plane had gone into one of the Twin Towers. And we said, what? The day that changed America. It changed the world, too. Where were you on 9/11? 2001. In the morning or the rest of the day, it was one of the worst days I've ever had in my life. But you know something? It was also the time that I have never seen this before. The national unity. And not only national unity, the everybody unity. Everybody coming together. Everybody trying to get, I remember I was working at Cape Cod Aggregates, and everybody trying to get American flags. We can put them on the car, put them on the trucks, put them on anywhere. The nationalism, the fervor, the thank God we're Americans and all coming together. The feeling of national unity. I don't know if we'll ever feel that way again. But it was something else. It was great to be an American. And you wanted to, you hug everybody you could. Bob, where were you on 9/11?
1: I was actually at the bank. And while I was there, this woman started crying. And I said, what's going on? And she told me that planes just hit the tower. So I went home and told my parents, get the TV on quick. So that's what I was doing.
0: We had the, We had the studio, and in the studio there was a small TV that we usually didn't have on. We turned it on, and I said, oh my God, you know, that they flew right into the, and Mindy said it must have been a small aircraft, you know, lost or something like that, and we were watching, and we said, no, wait, a small aircraft. It was intentionally flown in. And I remember from the news department telling us, well, you can't say anything like that because we don't know anything like that. And I said, yeah, we can. That was an intentional fly-in, it looked like. Awful. In the beginning of an awful day that morning. Let's go over to Yarmouth. Joe, good morning. You're an XTK. How you doing, Joe?
2: Good morning, Ed. You're absolutely right about the patriotism, and we shouldn't lose that. You know, when my fellow firefighters, I was working in the firehouse in Boston, and we had had terrorism training the week before, and we were talking about the different types of terrorist attacks, and, you know, we were near the gas tanks in Boston, and we thought about airplanes going into there, and don't forget, the airplanes left from Boston, so, you know, it was possible that you know, it could have happened to us. But we knew right away, you know, we said we're going to lose the most guys, firefighters that we, you know, ever had. It's going to be the worst day in firefighting history. 343 firefighters passed away. You know, that after that, we said we'll never forget. And, you know, what I'd like to say to people is that never forget was not a request. It was an order because all of those firefighters who were lost, you know, we can't forget them. All those people that we lost, we can't forget them. And, you know, it's great to all of these ceremonies, you know, on this day. You know, it's a solemn day for us, but it's just so important that everybody remembers. You know, my son was starting his first day of school in Yarmouth, I spoke at when they had the steel at the Yarmouth Police Department. I spoke and you know, you couldn't. You know, I'm wearing my fire helmet, and I couldn't help but feeling, you know, what that feeling was that day. And what I was thinking, and, you know, I had to respond to fires that day. But, you know, the job goes on, but you can't forget these people.
0: And Joe, it's, no, you can't. And you can't forget the day. And you're right. The longer the time goes by, the more it becomes, unless you jump in, you know, submerge yourself into all the videos and what happened and in the morning and the timelines and everything that you see, the horror of this attack on the United States of America changing us. It changed the world of this attack on the United States by the Al-Qaeda terrorists.
2: And that's got to be the message, but it's got to be the message for the good. We have to change it for the good so that we never forget, so that we, you know, we do our job as Americans, that we do good worldwide, and we can't let them win. Because the war's not over, Ed, you know?
0: No, I know it's not, Joe. I know it's not. Hey, thank you for your service and frontline service, Joe, and thanks for the call. I appreciate it.
2: Thanks.
0: You take care. Let's head over to Barnesville. Franco, good morning. You're on XTK. Hi, Franco.
3: Hey, good morning, Ed. You know, there's some things in our life that we just don't forget. You know, I wasn't around for Pearl Harbor, but I do remember when JFK was shot. And the 911 at the time, I lived in Spencer. And I worked at the train station. Worcester had just been opening, and it was my job to turn the tower lights on, climb these little ladders in each tower and turn the lights on. But you know what, Ed? I didn't have many days off from what I remember. And that particular day, for some reason, I had the day off, and I was watching the television at the time and with my girlfriend and Just to see that happen before me, you know, Ed, it's one of the times in my life where it brought tears to my eyes, as it did, I'm sure, you and other people that have served our country. It was just a shocking moment. But you know what? You did mention something that's very true, is the patriotism after that event was unbelievable. We saw American flags popping up all over Massachusetts and all over the country, and people were holding hands more and reflecting on us as Americans, and we need to get to that point again. You know,
0: we've lost it, Franco. We've lost it.
3: We've lost it.
0: We have
3: lost it, Ed.
0: We have. Got to get it back. And that feeling—it was an amazing feeling of patriotism. And it was true patriotism. It wasn't a fact, you know, fractional, and it wasn't political, and it was just, we're Americans, and we pulled together. A lot of memories. Franco, thanks for the call. Let me take a quick break. I'm Ed Lambert. It is 22 minutes after 7 o'clock on 9/11/2026. I'll be right back.
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5: 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How was the weekend?
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11: Email me, ed@95wxtk.com. Where were you on a 9/11? Carlos said, I was at work listening to Don Imus. Let's head over to the United Cape Patriots. Diane, good morning. How are you this morning, Diane?
12: Yes, good morning, Ed. I have a story about September 11th, 25 years ago. I had a son who was in the World Trade Center that day. He survived. I'm not going to keep everybody in suspense, but he survived. How he got the job, he was working during the summer at Avis Rent-A-Car at the Barnstable Airport, and he would give he would wash cars, and he would give customers rides to their destination. Well, one day someone from his college came in and needed a ride, and he gave him a ride. From that ride, he got a job or an interview with Morgan Stanley. We didn't know which Morgan Stanley he was going to be placed at, but it just happened to be in the World Trade Center. Well, he came home from that interview and said, Mom, I got the job. And I said, oh, my gosh. I said, where? Is it here on the Cape? He said, no, Mom, it's in New York City, the World Trade Center. I said, oh, my God, Todd, you've got to promise

0: said, there is going to be a bombing at the World Trade Center. You're going to be there. You have got to promise me the first warning you get out of that building and you run.
1: Wow.
0: He said, Mom, you're scaring me. I said, I'm sorry. I said, but I don't know where that came from, Todd. I said, but pay attention to it. Okay, this was around in December he got the job. He started work on February 19th. It never came into my mind again. And then on September 11th, I was at work. My husband had the day off. He was at home. My husband called me and said to me, are you watching the television? I said, no. I said, I'm working. He said, put a television on. So I did. And I said, oh, dear God. Yeah. He said, I just heard from Todd. He's all right. I said, if you can get in touch with him. He said, no, I can't. He went into a little camera shop and called because he knew we would be worried. He got out. I
1: wow.
0: said, tell him to get out of that city as fast as he can. He said, I can't call him. His cell phone is not working.
1: Yeah.
0: I came home from work. 1 o'clock, I got on the phone. And I spoke to him. I called him. He called me. I don't know how he called, but he called me. And I said, where are you? He said, Mom, I'm on a bus, a transit. He said, it's taken me to the port. And I said, you've got to get out of there as soon as you can. He said, Mom, what happened? I said, I don't know what happened, Todd. I said, just thank God you got out of there. He said, Mom, there's about 10,000 people at the port trying to get on the ferry to cross over to Hoboken. He said, one of my friends is up front. He said, they just called me up. He said, so don't worry, I'm going to get across. I said, okay. I said, when you get there, if you can, call me. I said, if you can't, call me. I said, I don't know. Don't worry. Just be safe.
1: Mm-hmm.
0: Well, that intuition, that mother's intuition, I don't know where it came from, Ed. But it helped
1: wow.
0: my son out of that building because he said he looked out of the window. The building swayed. Oh, by the way, he was on the 66th floor of Morgan Stanley. And he said he felt the building sway. He said, but that wasn't unusual. He said the buildings were built that way. And he said, but then it looked like a ticker tape a ticker tape parade happening outside the window. And he said he saw people jumping from the windows. And he said he knew he had to get out of there. And he went to the staircase. But he turned from the staircase and went onto the elevator. And I had told him not to take the elevator. But the staircase door was locked. So he went on the elevator. He got down to the 44th floor. He got out because it wouldn't go any further. He got out and he went and followed the people. And they were going down a staircase. He got on there. He was weaving in and out. And he said he stopped and talked to the janitor and told the janitor, come on, you got to get out of here. This isn't good. And he said, no, there are people that need me. I'm going to stay. Well, he never saw that man again. He got out and he looked up and saw the plane crashing into his building. This was the second building. And there was debris from the plane all falling down. He took two women and pressed them against the building and shielded them. And when it was safe, they went back into the building. Now, after that, the security wouldn't let them come back out. And him and a group of men decided they weren't going to stay in that building, and they pushed their way through security and get out. And that's when he ran and called his father at home, who immediately got on his knees and prayed.
1: Mm-hmm.
0: I don't know if it was the prayers that that saved him. I don't know. But, Ed, it was the worst day of our lives. And every single 9/11, I thank God that my son survived. And I pray for all of those that didn't. It was horrific. And when I stop and think about who is running for office in New York City, it makes me sick. I can't believe that this is happening in the United States of America. And everybody who has a brain and feelings, emotions, a heart, and a soul, you need to vote these people out. I thank God for my son, for his life. My life is incredible because of my son's life. He is wonderful. I have three children. They're all wonderful. And to think of him not being with me, I can't. My life would not be this way
2: God if bless, he wasn't in it. Diane, yes. God bless you and your family. God bless Todd. Todd and his children, knowing that their father was one of those that made it out on 9/11. What a great story, Diane. Thank you so much for calling and telling us about it. It's got to be tough. I really appreciate it. Thank you, Diane. I'm Ed Lambert. I got to take a break. I'll be back right after that. Hang on.
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4: Good morning, I'm Brian Berner with this WXTK news update. There'll be ceremonies across Cape Cod today to mark 25 years since the September 11th terrorist attacks on New York City, Washington, D.C., and Shanksville, Pennsylvania. From Falmouth to Provincetown, communities will join first responders to remember the lives lost, honor those that made the ultimate sacrifice, and support those who continue to serve the public. For those interested, the Barnstable County Sheriff's Office has posted a full list of 9/11 events online. Police are investigating an alleged sexual assault at the State Police Barracks on Martha's Vineyard. Authorities say that Oak Bluff's officers began investigating after responding to a woman in distress in late August. State police say that the woman reported being assaulted by someone who was visiting a trooper who was temporarily assigned to the island. Local police say that they searched the barracks, while state police say that they opened a separate internal affairs investigation. The department says that neither the woman nor the alleged attacker is affiliated with the agency. Lindsey Clancy's lawyer has filed a motion seeking a not guilty verdict. Attorney Kevin Reddington has taken steps to try to avoid a second trial after the judge in the case declared a mistrial last week. The motion filed on Thursday calls for a finding of not guilty by reason of lack of criminal responsibility. Clancy admitted to killing her three children, but pleaded not guilty, citing postpartum psychosis. Court officials say that the defense has requested that the motion be heard before the court on September 29th. Republican Massachusetts governor's candidate is mapping out part of his platform, and Governor Healey is responding. John Bayback reports.
5: In Amesbury, Minot talked about gas tax holidays when gas is more than $4 a gallon and fewer state mandates.
6: Overspending, overtaxing, and overregulating, we need to fix that.
5: While Healey said Minot isn't talking about specifics.
7: He doesn't explain how he, as governor, would stand up to the damage that Donald Trump is doing.
5: The election set for November 3rd. In the newsroom, I'm John Baybuck.
4: And in sports, the Red Sox are back in action tonight when they host the Kansas City Royals. The Red Sox are currently in third place in the AL East, 7.5 games behind the first place Tampa Bay Rays. The Sox and Royals meet for game one of their three-game series tonight, with first pitch scheduled for 7:10 p.m. I'm Brian Berner, News Radio 95, WXTK.
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9: Next. Hey, Alfie, what can I get for you?
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10: 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Ooh, could I get oat milk with that latte, please?
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10: 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Oh, and I'll grab an almond croissant, too.
9: Wait, what? 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
12: Around 5-minute delays traveling onto the Cape at both the Bourne and the Sagamore bridges, with a construction slowdown in Dennis around 5 minutes as well on 28 North at Route 134 East-West Dennis Road and the Airport Rotary, but no reported crashes. I'm Gina Genesis.
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3: Now, your look at the 1 degree outside weather network forecast for Cape Cod and the islands.
14: Beautiful weather today on 1 degree Outside Weather Network. Meteorologist Danielle Noyes, plenty of sunshine, low humidity, highs in the lower 70s, and a fresh northwest breeze 10 to 15 miles per hour. Clear and cool and early fall feel tonight, lows in the mid-50s. Tomorrow, a sunny start, then clouds gradually increase, highs in the low 70s and a light southeast wind. Sunday turns cloudy with periods of rain and showers, humid again too with highs in the low 70s.
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2: Welcome back, everybody. Good morning. I'm Ed Lambert. Good to have you on board. It's about 28 minutes in front of 8 o'clock on today, the 11th day of September 2026, the 25th anniversary of 9/11. 2001, all over Cape Cod. Different ceremonies or different things are happening. In Barnstable Village, the annual 9/11 Day of Remembrance is going down this morning. The ceremony begins at 10 o'clock this morning, and I'm pleased to have Fire Chief Christopher Beal with me, who's leading the ceremony this morning at 10 o'clock. Chief, good morning. Welcome to the show.
17: Good morning, Ed. Thanks for having me.
2: Chief, tell everybody how this is going to go down this morning, and this is an annual thing that you guys do, and it really is a terrific memory, but today is a little bit different, a little bit 25th anniversary.
17: Yeah, today is actually our 18th anniversary of doing this, and it is the 25th anniversary today. I do want to say that Judy Walden Scarifile has been the force behind this for many, many years. We do a nice little ceremony here at the station along with the Barnstable Police Department and St. Mary's Episcopal Church. We do a small procession from the fire station down 6A to St. Mary's, where they do another service at the church there. We have a keynote speaker here this year. It's Brian Morrison, retired police officer and Navy veteran, who will be speaking at the fire station, and Michael Nelson, who is the He's the manager of the Gateway Airport in Hyannis, and he was also a air traffic controller on 9/11 and Logan Airport when it happened. So it'll be an interesting day, a couple different perspectives of, you know, what happened that day. And it's just really important. There's so many excellent ceremonies across Cape Cod, and
2: yeah.
17: people can get out and join those. That'd be great. And if not, just take some time to really, you know, reflect on what happened 25 years ago.
2: Yeah, take a breather and remember how we all came together, Chief, and what really happened after the fact. I think what you guys are doing 18 years, and I know that Judy Walden Scarifile is a big supporter and really the pusher of this whole thing. The procession that'll leave the firehouse in Barnstable Village, heading on down to St. Mary's Church. That procession, Chief, is an awful lot of people are there to watch the procession as you go by, heading on down to St. Mary's.
17: Yes, it's a great little procession. We have about 100 people in it that walk in it, and there's probably the same amount that watch it on the sides, and it's just yeah. a nice little you know, way to, you know, have everyone keep remembering what happened.
2: And you also have the Scottish Pipe Band there with the procession going on down, so that's an added attraction, if you will, yeah. of bringing people together. You know, Mike Nelson, the manager of Cape Cod Gateway, we had him on here about 2 weeks ago, and one of the first things I asked him about of being on duty as an ATC, air traffic controller, at Logan on that day, that's going to be an amazing speech by Mike at the church.
17: Yes, it is. It's going to be nice to hear another perspective other than police and fire, so that adds another layer to the ceremony today.
2: Well, thank you guys for all the for being on the front line, Chief, and police, fire, and all the other first responders out there. You guys do a great job.
17: Thank you.
2: And have our utmost appreciation and respect for what you're doing, Chief. Thank you very much. And keep up the good work. And I'm glad you were able to come on this morning. Just let people know, 10 o'clock this morning, Barnstable Village.
17: Thank you, Ed. Appreciate it.
2: One of the many on Cape Cod. But thank you, Chief. Appreciate
17: you're
2: it.
17: You're welcome. Have a good day.
2: Take care. That was Fire Chief Christopher Beal from the Barnstable Fire Department. That ceremony will be at 10 o'clock this morning, beginning. Brian Morrison, who's retired now from the Barnstable Police Department, will be a guest speaker. And then at the church, once again, Mike Nelson, manager of the Gateway Airport. He was an air traffic controller on that day, 25 years ago today. Thanks, Chief. 508-775-9985. Email me, edit95wxtk.com. Up to Plymouth, Bob. Good morning. How you doing, Bob?
11: Yeah, good morning, Ed. Very sad day. My broker with Morgan Stanley was off that day. And he told me that his daughter was never the same after that 9/11 incident. She was like 10 years old at the time. And the other guy, Howard Lutnick, yeah. he was off that day to take his kid to school. And as he was going to work, he's driving down the highway, and he sees the towers are on fire. And he lost 658 fellow workers that day.
2: That's unbelievable.
11: So there's so many stories out there, my God, I'm telling you.
2: And they never end. I mean, the stories of, like you said, Bob, of people that missed the flight. Mark, Carla said, you know, the Mark Wahlberg is happy to be alive. He was late for his American Airlines Flight 11 to California. He got there, the flight had already pushed away from the gate. He had missed it, and that's why he's alive today. God bless, as Carla said, all the family affected by this tragedy. The list goes on and on and on, Bob, of all the different ramifications, the different people. I mean, when it's hard to imagine. It's hard to fathom.
11: Let me, if I'm wrong about something, wasn't there other planes that were delayed from takeoff and finally canceled in Logan, and all the passengers were off the plane? And they suspected some of them were terrorists on those planes here in London?
2: I don't know that. That I don't know. I know that it wasn't until later on in the morning, after Flight 11 and after, I believe, in after Flight 175, the Flight 11 crashed into the North Tower at about 9:15, and a little bit after 9 as Flight 175 went into the South Tower. But I know that and right after 9 o'clock, right after the second flight went in, President Bush, who was at that elementary school down in Florida, was informed by Andy Card that the hit on the second tower, and I know that the airspace was shut down, wasn't shut down until maybe a half an hour, 45 minutes later, on Operation what they called Yellow Ribbon. All civilian aircraft were ordered to land at the nearest airport, and nothing was allowed to take off. But so I don't know how many planes at Logan were delayed. I know that one of the flights, Flight 93, that was up in Newark. One of the four planes, Flight 93, they were delayed for takeoff due to routine traffic, they said. They took off about 11:42, and it was delayed by routine traffic, they said. It was headed out to San Francisco, and they did fly out of there, but they were then hijacked, 33 passengers, 7 crew, and the terrorists all died when Flight 93 went into the fields of Pennsylvania. So I don't know about the other flights, Bob. It's interesting. I'll look into it. Thank you for the call. I appreciate it. I'm Ed Lambert. I'll be back right after this. Hang on.
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9: Hey, Alfie. Good weekend. What can I get you?
10: 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Ooh, and an almond croissant, too, please.
9: 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That didn't actually happen, right?
10: It happens on PS5.
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2: Good morning, everybody. Welcome back. It's about 5 minutes in front of 8, 25 years later. After 2011, excuse me, after 9/11, 2001. Let's go to Debbie. Good morning in Plymouth. Debbie, how you doing this morning? Welcome. Thanks for holding.
26: Oh, no problem, Ed. Thank you so much for making this just a special, special day and reminding us all of what happened 25 years ago today. I was in Las Vegas, Nevada. I grew up there, and I had flown in over Labor Day weekend to take care of my 43-year-old sister who was dying of cancer at the time. And I remember coming in from, I flew in from Seattle. I had been up there for a conference, and I remember thinking that the security at the airport was an absolute joke. I had been a flight attendant from 1969 until 1975. And so when I started flying, there was no such thing as security at our airport. Mm. You know, I mean, if you had a family member, you know, like a grandmother or something who was flying, you'd walk her out to the airplane. You'd walk her onto the airplane as a pre-board. You'd get her settled in. You'd show her where the restrooms were. You'd put her piece of luggage under the seat.
2: Yeah.
26: And I remember on those flights from, I flew out of Newark initially to Seattle and then from Seattle down to Las Vegas. And as a former flight attendant who knew about security, I thought it was a joke. And then how many days later we had 9/11. And, you know, our world has changed dramatically since I've been, since 1969.
2: The whole world has, Debbie. The world changed. I mean, a lot of people attribute the fact that we take off our shoes, we did for years, due to 9/11, but it really had nothing to do in 9/11. But even so, I mean, you taking off your shoes. I mean, the whole world changed after 9/11. You know, the attack on America. Yeah. It was.
26: Yeah. But America's changed too. Our culture has changed, and you know, we need to look back you know, to America's founding. You know, I live here in Plymouth, Massachusetts. We need to remember what the pilgrims did and how they sacrificed and came to this land. And they came for religious freedom, but they also came to protect their children, you know, because they wanted their children to be Christians. And, you know the battles we fight here, Ed, in Plymouth. You know, they begin some of their public meetings and say how we live on stolen land. You know, that couldn't be further from the truth. So, you know, parents and listeners, citizens, you know, get involved. Go to church. Let's turn this land back to where it once was. And it can be done. And it's not just about politics, believe me. It's about turning one heart, one mind, one soul.
2: It's not about politics. You know what it is, Debbie? And thank you very much for the call and the memories of you being a flight attendant for those times in the late 60s and 70s. You know what it is? It's you know what it starts with? Letting the guy take a left in front of you. You know? Yielding to someone who wants to get into traffic. It's amazing how things have changed. I'm Ed Lambert, 8 o'clock. I'll be back.
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4: Attacked this morning by a faceless coward. And freedom will be defended.
5: That was President Bush on September 11th, 2001, after hijackers crashed planes. And the first one hit the World Trade Center North Tower at 8:46 a.m. in New York City. And 17 minutes later...
6: Wait, we're being told a second plane crashed into the building on the opposite end.
7: That's not an accident. That's on purpose.
5: And as the Twin Towers burned...
12: People are jumping out the windows. Over there, they're jumping out the windows, I guess, because they're trying to save themselves. I don't know.
5: And then both towers collapsed. While in Washington, a third plane crashed into the Pentagon. Where a short time ago, as those bagpipes played, they unfurled a massive American flag where that plane hit. The fourth hijacked plane didn't get to Washington. Passengers fought back, and United Flight 93 crashed into the ground in Shanksville. And there will be ceremonies at all the locations. And Fox's Eric Sean reports from Ground Zero in New York.
13: Today, a new moment of silence has been added, a seventh, that to mark all those who have died from 9/11-related illnesses. In the past number of years, a number that is tragically growing. 139,000 have come down with 9/11-related illnesses such as cancer. The compensation fund puts the death toll at about 9,000, three times more than the number of people who were killed that day.
5: Vice President Vance will be at Ground Zero in New York. President Trump will be at the Pentagon after both spoke last night, closing out the first ever Republican midterm convention.
14: You've got to pretend I'm on the ticket. I'm on the ticket.
5: Making the case to keep the GOP in control of Congress.
27: The Democrats are the party of hatred.
5: Well, Democrats are making an affordability case, blaming the president and the Iran conflict for high gas prices that have surged up again this week. 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
29: Good morning, I'm Brian Berner with this WXTK news update. There'll be ceremonies across Cape Cod today to mark 25 years since the September 11th terrorist attacks on New York City, Washington, D.C., and Shanksville, Pennsylvania. From Falmouth to Provincetown, communities will join first responders to remember the lives lost, honor those that made the ultimate sacrifice, and support those who continue to serve the public. For those interested, the Barnstable County Sheriff's Office has posted a full list of 9/11 events online. Lindsey Clancy's lawyer has filed a motion seeking a not guilty verdict. Attorney Kevin Reddington has taken steps to try to avoid a second trial after the judge in the case declared a mistrial last week. The motion filed on Thursday calls for a finding of not guilty by reason of lack of criminal responsibility. Clancy admitted to killing her three children, but pleaded not guilty, citing postpartum psychosis. Court officials say that the defense has requested that the motion be heard before the court on September 29th. Police are investigating an alleged sexual assault at the State Police Barracks on Martha's Vineyard. Authorities say that Oak Bluffs officers began investigating after responding to a woman in distress in late August. State police say that the woman reported being assaulted by someone who was visiting a trooper who was temporarily assigned to the island. Local police say that they searched the barracks, while state police say that they opened a separate internal affairs investigation. The department says that neither the woman nor the alleged attacker is affiliated with the agency. Republican Massachusetts governor's candidate is mapping out part of his platform, and Governor Healey is responding. John Bayback reports.
7: In Amesbury, Minot talked about gas tax holidays when gas is more than $4 a gallon and fewer state mandates.
9: Overspending, overtaxing, and overregulating, we need to fix that.
7: While Healey said Minot isn't talking about specifics.
10: He doesn't explain how he, as governor, would stand up to the damage that Donald Trump is doing.
7: The election set for November 3rd. In the newsroom, I'm John Bayback.
29: And in sports, the Red Sox are back in action tonight when they host the Kansas City Royals. The Red Sox are currently in third place in the AL East, 7.5 games behind the first place Tampa Bay Rays. The Sox and Royals meet for game one of their three-game series tonight, with first pitch scheduled for 7:10 p.m. I'm Brian Berner, News Radio 95, WXTK.
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21: Still a heavier ride on the roads leading to both the Bourne and the Sagamore bridges, but the delay times are different. 5-minute delay at the Sagamore Bridge and under 5 minutes at the Bourne Bridge. No reported crashes across the Cape. Use caution through construction. I'm Gina Genesis.
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11: Now, your look at the 1 degree outside weather network forecast for Cape Cod and the islands.
32: Beautiful weather today on 1 degree outside weather network. Meteorologist Danielle Noyes, plenty of sunshine, low humidity, highs in the lower 70s, and a fresh northwest breeze 10 to 15 miles per hour. Clear and cool and early fall feel tonight, lows in the mid 50s. Tomorrow, a sunny start. Then clouds gradually increase, highs in the low 70s and a light southeast wind. Sunday turns cloudy with periods of rain and showers, humid again too with highs in the low 70s.
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0: 9/11, 8 minutes after 8 o'clock, 25 years ago. It was a beautiful morning, a Tuesday morning, and it all started with two of the hijackers. And remember, they left Portland. They had a commuter flight, a hop to Logan. Mohammed Oda and Abdul Aziz Omari, two of the terrorists. They went through security. Remember the photograph? I remember seeing it, going down Portland International Airport in Maine, taking a commuter flight to Logan. They brought on Flight 11 took off from Boston around 7:59. It was heading out to L.A. 76 passengers, 11 crew members, 5 hijackers on board. Email me at 95wxtk.com. Terry said, on 9/11, Ed, our daughter-in-law was a flight attendant on United Flight 175 that left Boston that morning heading to L.A. It was her flight. But she had taken the day off because she and her son went to New York to hear a Michael Jackson concert. Her roommate filled in for her that day and lost her life when the plane crashed in the World Trade Center. Our daughter-in-law saw the plane crash into the World Trade Center firsthand. She didn't initially realize it was her plane. Today, she's still a flight attendant and vowed that no terrorist was going to take her job away from her. God bless her roommate, Amy King. God, Terry. Let's head on down to Fairhaven. Steve, thanks for holding. How you doing, Steve?
1: Hey, good morning, Ed. Kind of brings back all the memories, sitting back listening to everybody. I have the fear that I just heard ex-President George W. Bush speak that yesterday.
0: Yeah.
1: He was with Condoleezza Rice. Tuesday, he was with Condoleezza Rice speaking about that day, and he has the feeling that, unfortunately, the majority of Americans may have forgot about why we ended up with 9/11 and how we have to do our due diligence. I have to tell you, Ed, I think the public forget that before 9/11, the country that killed the most Americans was Iran.
0: Yeah.
1: They were the leading sponsor of terror.
0: And they exported that all over the Middle East.
1: All over. Absolutely. And people forget that. And it kind of plays into what's happening today. I don't want to ever see us repeat that. I have the feeling that we seem to be going in that direction. If I asked you, Ed, 5 years after 9/11, did you ever think we would have socialists, communists running for elected office who say that we deserve 9/11? Would we ever see that?
0: No.
1: Never.
0: No.
1: Never.
0: But that was 5 years after 9/11. That was 2006 and 2007. In those years, you would never, ever even imagine that we would have, like you said, people like Mandami, people like the socialist Democrats, and all the, you know, overthrowing America, basically. 25 years later, Steve, it blows you away.
1: Yeah, and you know, Ed, I just think that, listen, I know things are tough right now this year. Inflation is killing us, and it's all because of fuel being driven by what's happening in the Middle East. President Trump is 100% right when he says that this is over one way or another after the next election. Because if the Democrats win, they will concede to Iran like they've done before. And all this pain that we're feeling will be for nothing. and fuel will plummet because the economy's in a good place. Or they will cave to the president if the Republicans win. This is all over after he's dead right. It's all over after the election. We all know it. They can't hang on. They're losing everything. And we have a turning point here for Americans to buckle down and say, hey, listen, would you rather go with a side that's going to undo everything and possibly bring us back in future years to where we are? Because let's face it, Ed, if someone like Iran gets a bomb, we're in trouble.
0: Steve, it's not going to be possibly. It is. It is. The Iranians will get the bomb. They will. A coalition will be formed, and it'll be all against the United States and our allies, right across the board. It will happen, and the president is right. It, you know, one way or another, after the midterms, this is over. The liberal Democrats or the just moderate Democrats will do the same thing that President Barack Obama did. You know, they'll try to buy their way out of this BS, and the Iranians are going to be dancing in the streets. Before, we had 19 terrorists, 19 Al-Qaeda terrorists, 15 from Saudi Arabia, United Arab Emirates, Egypt, and Lebanon. They had 19. This time around, how about a million, nine, against the United States of America? We can't allow this to happen. And we can't allow the progressive Democrat, the Democrats out there, the DSA, or anybody, to convince people that this is the way to go. Things have changed in 25 years like I never thought in a million years would ever happen to this country. Never.
1: This last thing I'll end with, your news in your news break. It had Maura Healey going after Mike Minogue, telling him, blaming Trump for the high gas prices. I got news for you. Gas prices are high in this state, and we're paying a severe price coming into the winter, which our utility bills, again, are going to skyrocket. Not to mention, people, remember, if this woman wins, we're guaranteed that Prop 2.5 is gone in this state. And I can't imagine how many elderly homeowners who are hanging on by a thread now are going to have to put the houses up for sale. Ed, this is a turning point. This is all we can do in Massachusetts. We can fix this in Mass, but we have to organize and get out there and do the best we can. Someone, please ask Maura Healey on the trail, what would she do? Other than the gas prices, this state's in turmoil because of her.
0: I know, and it's blame Trump. There isn't one Democrat that can stand up to anything other than blaming Trump. That's what it's all about. Steve, they're not going to win blaming Trump. In Massachusetts, they will. They will. Unless Mike Minogue and we can gather around other people. And the polls right now are shifting. Minogue is gaining on Healey big time. We got to continue that and get people to realize we can't go along with her BS and what she's feeding the public. Steve, thanks for the call. Appreciate it. Let's go to Comic Quid. Another Steve. How you doing, sir? Welcome to the show.
2: Yeah, no, hiya. Thanks for taking the call. Eddie, one thing I wanted to bring up, and you're a former Navy guy, right?
0: Yes.
2: Yes. Fellow around the corner from where I live, on Mary Dunn Road, his name was Brian Sweeney.
0: Brian Sweeney.
2: He was a Top Gun instructor, and he was on 175 that hit the towers that day. And he was also the one that left that famous voicemail that was to his wife explaining that the jet had been hijacked. It doesn't look good. And, well, you can read the whole thing. It's,
0: yeah.
2: You know, it's emotional. But, you know, this is a guy that was very accomplished on his way to L.A. For, I believe that was the jet that was scheduled to go out there. And this is something that right here, it came to the guy, and they live right in Barnesville Village. And they later on, his wife literally had to, you know, take a waitressing job at the Dolphin restaurant. And she did that and bartended, and then, you know, people started to, you know, send her, you know, money and help her out with the kids and that whole nine yards. But, you know, years later, after that, you know, on my way into Hyannis or whatever, and you drive by their driveway that was just after the railroad tracks of Mary Dunn, and, you know, heading up towards the industrial park, and people would leave flowers at the end of the driveway. This went on for years, and she gradually moved away. She's remarried, gone. But yeah, there was a collection there. You know, went on, like I say, for a number of years. But I just wanted to bring him up because military guy, Top Gun, you know, the whole thing, and instructor, and pretty good dude.
0: Well, it was an amazing, you know, there's so many amazing stories, Steve. And Brian Sweeney, the minute you mentioned Brian Sweeney's name, it hit me. I mean, this guy was a former U.S. Navy pilot. He flew F-14s. He was a flight instructor. He was during the Gulf War, active military. I know all of it. I remember the whole story. And they'd been married recently, remember, I think it was Brian that had called home, but his wife wasn't there. So he left a message on the answering machine, his final words. It's an amazing story, Steve. It really is.
2: You can Google it. I had to Google it. It's been a few years, and, you know, just myself standing outside of a school committee oversight meeting down at Fall River. We're doing a number of schools down there. And we heard this a wild sonic booms, and we all thought it was the SST that was letting down. Mm-hmm. You could hear it that at time around 9 o'clock, and the other one going into, I think it was either Dulles or Dallas, I can't remember. And the second one would come in at around 9:30, and God, we wonder what the heck. They really let down late. No, that was the jets taking off out of Otis.
0: Yeah.
2: And they're burning fans out of the damn things to get down towards New York. And that was kind of chilling after we realized days later that what we were listening to. So
0: I know it. That's a great story, Steve. Thanks for reminding me and everybody about Brian's story and so many others here on the Cape Cod on Cape Cod. But that was another one that was an amazing story too. And God bless him. I remember that they crashed his flight. Flight, I believe it was 175, just after 9 o'clock, hit the South Tower. The first plane came in around 8:46, flight 11, and his flight, I believe it was 175, came in around 9. I think that's the one it was. But thanks, Steve, for the story. And look it up, everybody. It's good to remember. Thank you, Steve. Appreciate it. I got to take a quick break. I'll be back right after this. I'm Ed Lambert. Hang on, everybody.
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5: Welcome back, everybody. I'm Ed Lambert. 29 minutes after 8 o'clock, I will get to your emails. But let me go to Falmouth, another Steve. Good morning, Steve. How are you doing this morning, sir?
6: Good morning, Ed. Good
5: morning.
6: You know, I listen to all these people that call up and they say that we have to do something. You know, we can't keep going on like this. And all these politicians are stealing our money, lying, raising our taxes. Maura Healey's out there ranting and raving about Trump. It's his fault that everything that's going wrong with the country is his fault. When are we going to get up and really do something? I mean, these people calling and talking, they all have good intentions. But what are they really prepared to do? If you're not prepared really to do something, stop calling up and talking all this nonsense. If you're not going to do something, don't talk about it, because that's what we have to do. We have to get these politicians out of office. Anybody in the state of Massachusetts who votes for a Democrat is as corrupt as the Democrat machine. We can't keep going on like this. You vote for a Democrat, you got nobody to blame but yourself. You know they're stealing. You know they're raising taxes. All their friends are getting rich. Look at Ayanna Pressley. Her husband is involved with a $2 billion courthouse deal or something up there in Springfield. This guy just got out of jail not too long ago, and now he's rich. Ayanna Pressley owns a house on Martha's Vineyard. She's been in politics, what, maybe 10 years? Maybe 10 years, if that. So these people are stealing left, right, and center, and nobody's prepared to do anything.
5: The key to what you just said, Steve, on everything is we've got to do something. There are plenty of people out there that feel different than we do, and what are they doing? They're doing something. They're getting behind their candidate. They're getting behind the Democrat Socialists of America. They're getting behind the quote-unquote old progressive Democrats. We've got to do the same thing. We got to do something. We got to get out there. We got to vote. We got to get people out there to vote and understand who they're voting for, too. I mean, all of this is, wouldn't it be nice if more people would look at it from the fact that I love America rather than I hate Trump? It blows me away, Steve. But that's the Healey message. You know, screw everybody else. We hate Trump, Trump's fault, Trump this, Trump that. Do something about it. And meanwhile, we're getting led down the primrose path, Steve, into insolvency and bankruptcy and leaving the state, out migration. It's amazing. Yes, we do. Like you said, we've got to do something. I agree.
6: Well, and then you got politicians that are saying some people did something and nobody does nothing. They don't hold these people accountable. Some of these politicians should be in jail, but nobody holds them accountable. Some of the judges are just as bad as the politicians. How do you go up against a machine like that?
5: You change it a little bit at a time. You're not going to change it. You're not going to change the criminal justice system as such. You got a little bit at a time. Vote them out. And I don't care, Steve, whether you're talking about planning board members, school committee members, state representatives, state senators. Got to vote them out. Steve, thanks for the call. And we got to do something. You're absolutely right. I'm Ed Lambert. Time for the 8:30 news. I'll be right back.
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7: Good morning, I'm Brian Berner with this WXTK news update. There'll be ceremonies across Cape Cod today to mark 25 years since the September 11th terrorist attacks on New York City, Washington, D.C., and Shanksville, Pennsylvania. From Falmouth to Provincetown, communities will join first responders to

0: Remember the lives lost, honor those that made the ultimate sacrifice, and support those who continue to serve the public. For those interested, the Barnstable County Sheriff's Office has posted a full list of 9/11 events online. Police are investigating an alleged sexual assault at the State Police Barracks on Martha's Vineyard. Authorities say that Oak Bluff's officers began investigating after responding to a woman in distress in late August. State police say that the woman reported being assaulted by someone who was visiting a trooper who was temporarily assigned to the island. Local police say that they searched the barracks, while state police say that they opened a separate internal affairs investigation. The department says that neither the woman nor the alleged attacker is affiliated with the agency. Lindsey Clancy's lawyer has filed a motion seeking a not guilty verdict. Attorney Kevin Reddington has taken steps to try to avoid a second trial after the judge in the case declared a mistrial last week. The motion filed on Thursday calls for a finding of not guilty by reason of lack of criminal responsibility. Clancy admitted to killing her three children, but pleaded not guilty, citing postpartum psychosis. Court officials say that the defense has requested that the motion be heard before the court on September 29th. Republican Massachusetts governor's candidate is mapping out part of his platform, and Governor Healey is responding. John Bayback reports.
1: In Amesbury, Minow talked about gas tax holidays when gas is more than $4 and fewer state mandates.
2: Overspending, overtaxing, and overregulating. We need to fix that.
1: While Healey said Minow isn't talking about specifics.
3: He doesn't explain how he, as governor, would stand up to the damage that Donald Trump is doing.
1: The election set for November 3rd in the newsroom. I'm John Baba.
0: And in sports, the Red Sox are back in action tonight when they host the Kansas City Royals. The Red Sox are currently in third place in the AL East, 7.5 games behind the first place Tampa Bay Rays. The Sox and Royals meet for game one of their three-game series tonight, with first pitch scheduled for 7:10 p.m. I'm Brian Berner, News Radio 95, WXTK.
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1: Construction delay in Dennis on 28 North. It's about a 5-minute backup between Route 134 East-West Dennis Road and the Airport Rotary. Still around 5-minute delays traveling onto the Cape at the Sagamore Bridge, under 5 minutes at the Bourne Bridge and Rotary. I'm Gina Genesis.
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0: Now, your look at the 1 degree outside weather network forecast for Cape Cod and the islands.
5: Beautiful weather today on 1 degree outside weather network. Meteorologist Danielle Noyes, plenty of sunshine, low humidity, highs in the lower 70s, and a fresh northwest breeze 10 to 15 miles per hour. Clear and cool and early fall feel tonight, lows in the mid 50s. Tomorrow, a sunny start. Then clouds gradually increase, highs in the low 70s and a light southeast wind. Sunday turns cloudy with periods of rain and showers, humid again too with highs in the low 70s.
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9: About 21 minutes in front of 9 o'clock. Good morning, Ed. Donna said I was teaching a class of at-risk students, grades 9 to 12. TVs were turned on throughout the school, and students actually watched what happened on TV. They had mixed reactions, of course. Some were mad, some were sad, some in disbelief. Most wanted retribution. All the students vowed that they got to stick together and stop fighting each other in class because you never know what could happen. Some students had relatives or friends at the Trade Center that were panicking. Since no one had phones in class at that time, our school administration upstate New York opted to keep the news on to allow the conversation throughout the day. The impact was felt just as the day John F. Kennedy was shot. I'll never forget. Thanks, Donna. 508-775-9985. Nigel said, Ed, the worst day in my teaching career. We were not allowed to put TVs on or to tell the kids. We all took turns going to the library for updates. I'm sitting in the same spot right now where I was handing out locks on that day. Gene, U.S. Air Force retired, said, Ed, it's a very sad day in history. I'm never going to forget it. Where I was on that day. At the time, I was working over at Otis, supporting the 102nd Fighter Wing. I was listening to the radio when they announced that the first plane hit the tower. I asked one of my coworkers if I heard it wrong. That's when we heard the F-15s head off out of the base. Then we turned on TV and watched the second plane hit. You could have heard a pin drop on the floor. That day changed everything for everyone. God bless the people who died that day. Joe in West Harwich said, Ed, 25 years ago today, I was on my third day of a new job. My office was at the end of Long Wharf in Boston. I misjudged the time it took to commute into Boston from Arlington, and I arrived in the city very early. So I killed time by sitting on a bench in Columbus Park and watched the planes take off from Logan. It's quite possible that I watched one or both of the planes that hit the towers take off. When I left work in the afternoon, Boston was a ghost town. As I made my way to the train, I heard jet engines. In the sky, I got quite nervous because I knew that all planes had been grounded. The jet sounds got louder, and I started running. And then I saw three fighter jets buzzing the city at low altitude. What a horrific day. I can't imagine that, Joe. 508-775-9985. Email me at 95wxtk.com. East Falmouth, Dave, give us a call back. We'll get to you. Carla said, I wanted to call you this morning, but I can't make it through a conversation keeping myself together, Ed. I did not know anyone personally who was lost during this horrible event, but I can never forget it. I lived in South Hadley at the time on a 77-acre horse farm. My husband and I had purchased this land in 85 and built a house, barns, etc. We lived next door to Chicopee, where Westover Air Force Base is located, and frequently saw the C-5 transfer planes take off. The morning of 9/11/2001, sunny, blue sky day, crisp air, like this morning here on Cape Cod. I went out to the barn to put the seven horses out to pasture that morning and then went back in the house. I decided to go clean the stalls. I went back to the barn. I can't remember the exact time, but as I went back to the house, I saw an American Airlines plane fly over my house. It was low enough for me to read American Airlines. I had never seen a commercial plane fly over a property, probably because the airspace was close to Westover. I didn't think too much of it. Thought the pilot is going to get in trouble for being in Air Force space. Certainly after getting into the barn, my husband called to tell me to turn on the TV. A plane had hit one of the towers. I quickly ran into the house, turned it on to see the second tower hit by the plane. I often thought if I had only called police when I saw that plane, would there have been any time for somebody to do something about it? I lost my brother in the Air Force pilot mid-air collision in 84, so my whole body and mind went into shock survival mode when I saw the second plane go into that building. It took me over 2 weeks to get something, that feeling that I had for many months back in 1984. If only see something, say something had been hammered into my brain before 9/11. Ed, you got to remind people, especially younger generations who don't pay attention to anything around them, except their phones, to be aware of everything around them, because this could happen again. Thanks, Carla. Carla, but you couldn't have done anything about it at that point in time. During that time where the plane, the American Airlines, was flying over the farm. The first attack to hit the American Airlines Flight 11 on that Tuesday morning, 767, 10,000 gallons of fuel. The impact left hundreds of people dead.

0: at 8:46, Tuesday morning. Flight 11, Boeing 767, crashed into the North Tower of the World Trade Center. Now, a gaping hole across floors 93 through 99 of the 110-story skyscraper. Hundreds of people killed immediately, trapping more than 1,300 on the floors above. As the evacuation of the tower, I remember when it hit. And when it got underway, television cameras initially appeared to, I don't know. We were yelling and screaming. I had the television on in the studio. I was yelling it through the glass partition at our news department. What the hell happened? We think it was a small plane, maybe a Cessna, they said at the time. It wasn't. 508-775-9985. Email me, ed@95wxtk.com. Let's go to Wellesley. Lisa, good morning. You're on XTK, Lisa.
1: Good morning. Good morning, Ed. Thank you very much for doing this show this morning. 25 years ago, I was at a meeting at Barnstable Airport with David Augustino. I had just been seated on the Workforce Investment Board at that time. When I walked into the airport, I noticed there were people watching television, but I didn't notice what was going on. Had my meeting, nothing was said at all about what had happened, walked out of the meeting, saw more people in the airport looking at the television. What I thought at that point was a disaster movie.
0: Yeah.
1: And walked out and realized I wasn't hearing anything at the airport. There were no planes that were taking off. I got in my car. I left. I went to pay. And the man at the booth said to me, we had been attacked. And we were under attack. And I was in shock. As the day wore on and we heard more news, there were more sad news that everybody, I think, here in New England, in the Cape, and in our country felt when we realized the horror of what had happened.
0: Mm-hmm.
1: This morning, I wanted to remember two people who had relatives here on the Cape. One is Michael Giuliano, whose sister Michelle lives here on the Cape, has been a longtime Cape resident. He worked at Cantor Fitzgerald, went to work that day, and he was one of the people who never came home. It took quite a while before his remains were even identified.
0: Yeah.
1: The second person is Captain Gerald DeConto from Sandwich. I grew up in Sandwich. I knew Jerry DeConto and the DeConto family my whole life. Jerry was one of the best soccer players I had ever seen in school, was a very fast runner, had done so well in his life with his career in the Navy and everything he had done to fight and protect our country. I was shocked to hear that he did not make it out of the Pentagon. It took me a while to understand he didn't make it out because he was helping others.
0: Mm.
1: So to all those people who lost loved ones, friends, who just went to work that day to do their job and never came home, God bless them and God bless their families. Our lives have been totally changed since that beautiful, beautiful September morning.
0: Everyone's, yep.
1: And thank you so much, Ed, for doing this. And thank you for remembering the names of people who are no longer here, but their loved ones and their family. Think of them every day.
0: Thanks for the call, Lisa. I appreciate it. Jerry DeConto, Captain Jerry DeConto, was in the Pentagon. He and along with 124 other military personnel and civilians were killed on September 11, 2001, at the Pentagon. The airliner that crashed in Flight 77 had been circling over the D.C. turn and came in and slammed into the Pentagon at 9:37. The devastating inferno that, in, because of the jet fuel on board, the structural collapse of a huge portion of the Pentagon. Jerry DeConto, Captain Jerry DeConto, died along with 124 other people and 64 other people on the board the aircraft. I'm Ed Lambert. I'll be back right after this.
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0: Mike said the morning of September 11th, Ed, I was on the phone discussing a commercial lease with my lawyer when suddenly he said, oh my God, turn on your TV. Everything changed at that moment. It never could be business as usual again. 508-775-9985. 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Joe said, Ed, morning on the terrible morning, I'd gone home for something for a job and sat down and put Fox News Channel on briefly, and then the first tower was hit. It was crazy. No one knew it was a terrorist attack at the time. Of course, I never left the room after that until the facts started to come in that it was Muslims that had done this deed. I couldn't believe what I was hearing. I remember being floored by the fact that Saudi Arabian people were allowed to leave our country to protect them, even though people from that country were responsible for the attack. I'm proud of what Donald Trump said he's doing in Iran. He needs to stop the tit-for-tat BS and just take out the evil people running that country. God knows how many sleeper cells were allowed in by Biden. Boy, Joe, did you hit the nail on the head. The sleeper cells within the United States of America right now. They're here. They're here. Fox News just switched over to the day of 9/11, showing how many people everybody was just before the plane hit. I had to shut it off. Thanks for a wonderful show, Ed. Thanks, Steve. I'm Ed Lambert. I'll be back after the 9 o'clock news.
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18: Oh, we vowed to never forget. I'm Dave Anthony, Fox News. That was the first bell in moment of silence a short time ago in New York City, marking the opening salvo of the 9/11 terror attacks in 2001.
19: American 11, are you trying to call?
20: Nobody moves.
18: Those terrorists flew that plane into the World Trade Center North Tower. In about 2 minutes at ground zero, they'll ring the bell again, marking the moment on September 11, 2001, when a second hijacked plane hit the second tower. And they'll ring the bell again, marking when both towers collapsed. And right now, they are reading the names of all the people killed on 9/11, nearly 3,000.
21: And my uncle, Court Officer Mitchell Scott Wallace. Can't believe it's been 25 years. We love and miss you every day.
22: And my grandfather, Howard Selwyn. Even though I didn't know you or Grandma Ruth, you still live in my heart, and I love you.
18: Later this hour, President Trump will be at a ceremony at the Pentagon. where earlier this morning, bagpipes played as a big American flag was unfurled over the place where the third hijacked plane hit that day. And there will be another ceremony where the fourth hijacked plane went down 25 years ago in Shanksville, Pennsylvania. Passengers fought back against the terrorists and United Flight 93 crashed into the ground. Vice President Vance is at the Ground Zero Remembrance after he and the president were both in Dallas last night speaking at the first ever Republican midterm convention.
1: Let's fight for our people. Let's send the Democrats packing, and let's never forget that America belongs to those who love it, not those who hate it.
18: The Democrats are running on an affordability message, blaming the president for higher prices because of the Iran conflict. And we just got an inflation update. The consumer price index rose 0.4% last month. The annual rate of increase, 3.4%, was the same as July. 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
20: Good morning, I'm Brian Berner with this WXTK news update. There'll be ceremonies across Cape Cod today to mark 25 years since the September 11th terrorist attacks on New York City, Washington, D.C., and Shanksville, Pennsylvania. From Falmouth to Provincetown, communities will join first responders to remember the lives lost, honor those that made the ultimate sacrifice, and support those who continue to serve the public. For those interested, the Barnstable County Sheriff's Office has posted a full list of 9/11 events online. Lindsey Clancy's lawyer has filed a motion seeking a not guilty verdict. Attorney Kevin Reddington has taken steps to try to avoid a second trial after the judge in the case declared a mistrial last week. The motion filed on Thursday calls for a finding of not guilty by reason of lack of criminal responsibility. Clancy admitted to killing her 3 children, but pleaded not guilty, citing postpartum psychosis. Court officials say that the defense has requested that the motion be heard before the court on September 29th. Police are investigating an alleged sexual assault at the State Police Barracks on Martha's Vineyard. Authorities say that Oak Bluff's officers began investigating after responding to a woman in distress in late August. State Police say that the woman reported being assaulted by someone who was visiting a trooper who was temporarily assigned to the island. Local police say that they searched the barracks, while State Police say that they opened a separate internal affairs investigation. The department says that neither the woman nor the alleged attacker is affiliated with the agency. Republican Massachusetts governor's candidate is mapping out part of his platform, and Governor Healey is responding. John Bayback reports.
23: In Amesbury, Minow talked about gas tax holidays when gas is more than $4 a gallon and fewer state mandates.
24: Overspending, overtaxing, and overregulating. We need to fix that.
23: While Healey said Minow isn't talking about specifics.
25: He doesn't explain how he, as governor, would stand up to the damage that Donald Trump is doing.
23: The election set for November 3rd. In the newsroom, I'm John Bayback.
20: And in sports, the Red Sox are back in action tonight when they host the Kansas City Royals. The Red Sox are currently in third place in the AL East, 7.5 games behind the first place Tampa Bay Rays. The Sox and Royals meet for game one of their 3-game series tonight, with first pitch scheduled for 7:10 p.m. I'm Brian Berner, News Radio 95, WXTK.
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4: Next. Hey, Alfie. 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
5: 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Oh, and I'll grab an almond croissant, too.
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9: It's still a crash-free ride across the Cape, but expect slower traffic through construction zones like in Dennis on 28 North between East-West Dennis Road and the Airport Rotary, and under 5-minute delays onto the Cape at the Bourne and Sagamore Bridges. I'm Gina Genesis.
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8: Now, your look at the 1 degree outside weather network forecast for Cape Cod and the islands.
27: Beautiful weather today on 1 degree outside Weather Network. Meteorologist Danielle Noyes, plenty of sunshine, low humidity, highs in the lower 70s, and a fresh northwest breeze 10 to 15 miles per hour. Clear and cool and early fall feel tonight, lows in the mid 50s. Tomorrow, a sunny start, then clouds gradually increase, highs in the low 70s and a light southeast wind. Sunday turns cloudy with periods of rain and showers, humid again too with highs in the low 70s.
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0: About 4 minutes ago, 25 years ago, Flight 175 crashed into the World Trade Center, the second tower, the South Tower. All passengers on board were killed instantly at 9:03 a.m. So much. Good morning, everybody. I'm Ed Lambert, looking at 25 years ago on September 11th, 2001. So much was happening that morning. I mean, you look at a timeline of Tuesday morning, 25 years ago, 5:45, two of the hijackers, the terrorists, got on board the flight up in Portland, Maine, at the International Airport, flew down to Logan. Flight 11 took off at 7:59. 8:15, United Airlines Flight 175 took off from Boston. 8:19, Betty Ann Onge, a flight attendant on Flight 11, got in touch with personnel on the ground alert, and said the cockpit has been breached. They've hijacked the airplane. 8:20, American Airlines 77 takes off from Dulles outside D.C., heading for L.A. 8:24, this is the Flight 11 you heard on the news. Mohammed Atta unintentionally alerts ground controllers in Boston of the attack. He meant to press the button to talk to the people, to tell them, settle down. It's a hijacking. That was 8:24, 8:37. After hearing that broadcast, the air traffic controllers in Boston alerted the air defense sector here at Otis, their National Guard, to take off. And it goes on and on and on in the morning. 5087, and yes, the world changed 25 years ago. Never to be the same. Never to be the same as it was prior to that. And on that day, and I don't remember how long it lasted, Bob, maybe you remember, I want to say maybe a week or 2 weeks after 9/11, 2001, when we came together, when everybody felt we are Americans, we are brothers and sisters, no matter what age, no matter what religion, no matter what political persuasion, we are Americans. And we were proud of it, and we were pulling together. And all the small acts of kindness, people felt that, let's do it. Let's open the door for somebody. Let the guy come in towards me, take that left in front of me. Let's get an American flag. Let's paint the American flag on our trucks. It's about 10 minutes after 9. I'm going to go right to the phones. Let me go to Duxbury. David, good morning. You're on XTK. Hi, David.
1: Hi, Ed. This is a somber day in many ways, but it's also a day for us to be aware of the ongoing cultural war against the United States by Islam in particular, and to define the enemy in a way that isn't cushioned with propaganda, because we're all told that most Muslims worldwide are peaceful. The problem being that Islam means submission, and Islam is a theocracy. It's a religion government. And they yell God is great in their language because that is their king, president, and leader represented by the clerics. So we have to be aware. This isn't a matter of hatred or fear or anything on a religious level. They want to take our kindness and love of freedom of a religion and use that as a tool to infiltrate and then dominate. And my anger about this and the propaganda that has softened our country and cowed the American people so that we're not willing to say that there is a Muslim threat, because the Muslim leadership knows that their peaceful Muslims are pawns They pushed them out in front. Remember, Iran decided to cover their bridges with women and children so that Trump wouldn't bomb them. And now we see the delay in Trump's thinking on attacking Iran in different ways because of that. So we circle back to the reality that right now, the mayor of New York is an American-hating Muslim. That's all. It's truth. It's real. And why? Because the American people have been cowed by propaganda. And we just have to be clear about the situation so that we're not...
0: Yes, and you know who needs to be clear about... And listening to you, David, you know who needs to be clear about the situation, too? Are the Muslim Americans. Are the Muslims here that are patriotic? Are the Muslims here to understand what we're thinking and to also understand from where they're coming from? And you're right. All right. It is not a religion. It is a way of life. It is a construct that includes religion. It includes civic. It includes cultural. It includes legislative. It includes legal. It includes so many different aspects of life. But people have to understand Islam and the impact that it has on American people. And one of the things, David, whatever you do today, don't pick up a copy of the Cape Cod Times. The front page of the Cape Cod Times shows the picture of the Twin Towers in smoke in the distance, and a headline is a generation of aftershock. But right next to it, front page headlines, David, is another article entitled "The Shadow of 9/11 Lingers for U.S. Muslims."
1: And there's where we see the weakness in the Democrat Party for socialism, communism, Islamism, and much stronger belief systems that are their whole goal. You see what's happening in Europe. They infiltrate, then dominate. They work their way into schools and to all different systems that we have, using religion as their buffer to soften and demoralize the people that they consider the enemy. They consider us the enemy.
0: I want, you know what I want, David? I want a convention. I want a convention of those involved. The Islamic community, the Muslim community, have a convention. And have a convention for the people of the United States of America, explaining their position, explaining how they want to become involved with us. We need that convention, David, so people can understand what's happening, or maybe not what's happening. And I don't want Republican leaders and Democrat leaders and rhetoric and policies and criticism or whatever it might be. I don't want CARE to come out and talk about different terrorist groups that they and some of them have been involved with. Let's open up the world. Let's open up. Let's get some fresh air in here. Let's bring on the same feeling in America of nationalism, of God bless you and me as Americans. And yes, we can tolerate other people and other faiths and other religions. But let's hear about it, and let's stop the baloney. Thanks for the call, David. Let's go to Sandwich. Kit, good morning. You're in XTK. How you doing, Kit?
2: I'm doing okay. I remember the day that this happened. I had come from Plymouth, and I got to my home in Sandwich, and my phone rang.
0: Yeah.
2: And my boyfriend at the time told me to turn the TV on. Something horrible had happened. I turned it on, and I just stood there, and I just couldn't believe what happened. The first plane, the second plane, the third plane, all the people that died. And I don't know if it was 1 day, 2 days, 3 days later, I had to go to an appointment over the Sagamore Bridge. And there's armed guards on our bridge. Yeah. It scared me. And you know, I wasn't, of course, Stanwich isn't far from my oldest. My brother-in-law worked at Westover Air Force Base at the time, and he was a mechanic and on the base, retired Air Force. And I can't imagine what it was like for him to be and see the jets go out from there and the people that worked at Otis. And just to, and then my friend worked in New York. He was maintenance on the subway. And he called me at some point and said he had lost people he knew. And he wasn't far from 9/11 where it happened in New York. And he said, later you went, you know, and he just was in disbelief. The towers were gone. All the people were gone. And it was just heartbreaking. And the children that grew up without their father or their mother, and in school today, you know, thank God we're still bringing it forward so that school kids can understand what happened that day.
0: It's an interesting question you brought up, Kit. What are kids being taught today about 9/11? And it's got to be age appropriate. But what are kids being taught today about what happened 25 years ago? What is everybody, you know, what are all the ceremonies today? What's everybody talking about? I mean, are you 8 years old, 9 years old, 12? I mean, what are they teaching in school about? I don't know. What did they teach? I got to ask Grace or Max, I guess, or maybe I'll ask their mom and dad. What did they teach the kids about 9/11? What happened? You know what I mean?
2: Other things that happened, you know, Japan. We had to bomb Japan. They're not taught what we were taught in school on the history. And yeah, I have two grandchildren in school. One's in first grade this year, and one is going into fifth. And I wonder, what are they being taught about America? What are they being taught about society and how we're supposed to be? Yeah, okay, we shouldn't judge people for what they believe, but what are they learning today in school? You know, I'm going to see them in a couple weeks. They're coming down to the Cape, and I'm going to, you know, Aria is 10 and Alexander is 6 and a half. But I wonder, you know, what they're being taught today about 9/11.
0: I don't know. I don't know. Ask them, and it'd be interesting, all right? Ask them to, if they were told that what happened and who did it. 3,2977, that's the number, 3,000 people died in and around the Trade Center, fire department, civilians. Are they being told that the hijackers, that were 19 of them, where they were from, who they were, what they did, what they hated, why they did it, the whole Israel connection? I don't know. Thanks for the call, Kit. Let me know, by the way, about how the kids respond. I got to take a quick break. I'll be back right after this. I'm Ed Lambert.
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7: 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Hey, Alfie, what can I get for you?
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7: 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You?
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3: Welcome back, everybody. 25 years later, we've all gotten older, huh? Let's go to Carrie McRae. Carrie, good morning. Thanks for holding. How you doing, Carrie?
4: I'm doing well, Ed. Thank you for covering this. I wanted to share my story because I think it's a little different. So around 8:30 in the morning, 25 years ago, I received a phone call from my father, who was a special agent in the Coast Guard stationed out of Otis Air Force Base. And I answer the phone, and he says, "Where's Sydney?" That's my daughter, who was registered or going to kindergarten on the base at the time, half day. And he said, "Where's Sydney?" And I said, "She's at home." And he said, "Don't send her." And then he hung up the phone. And, of course, I was downstairs sewing with my mother-in-law, and I'm like, she goes, "Who was that?" I said, "That was my father. He said not to send her." So then we put on the TV. I just, you know, and then it all kind of came together. And then I remember sending my daughter back when they opened up the schools. And, again, it was on the base. It was the first day back. My daughter comes back from school, and I was very nervous, obviously. And she comes home, and I'll never forget, this is the last day she went. She gets off the bus, and she says to me that the Army guys lost their peanut butter and jelly sandwiches. And so he got on the bus, and he had like a mirror and was looking under the seats for his peanut butter and jelly sandwich.
3: Yeah.
4: And that was the last day she went. We decided to do homeschooling. In fact, I homeschooled quite a few kids in town for kindergarten that year. And then, of course, they were at, you know, Peebles. But I think it's important. You had a caller a couple of calls ago speaking about how we must resist, you know, this ideology from entering our legislative areas from I mean,
3: yeah.
4: It's scary. It's scary. He is 100% accurate. And we need to remember what happened 25 years ago, and know that there are people here that are planning and waiting for that call to do it again.
3: There's no question about it, Carrie. That was Dave in Duxbury. There's no question about the cells that are waiting here within the United States. No question about it.
4: The people that are at your schools, they are the people you work with. They blend right in until they're told no more, you don't need to. And people need to realize that. I watched a thing a few weeks ago somewhere. I saw on like a podcast, and it talked about how there are millions and millions of Muslims that are peaceful. But remember, it only took a handful to bring us to our knees in our country. So, you know, the percentage that might be that bad, evil, all it takes is that 0.01 that's in our country today to do what they are supposed to do, what they are told to do, what they believe they should do to us, to destroy us. And it's going to come again, especially if we keep letting our guard down.
3: Thank you for the call. And great story, Carrie. Thank you for the call. Appreciate it. I'm Ed Lambert. I got a break for the news. I'll get back to the phones in a minute. Hang in.
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5: Good morning. I'm Brian Berner with this WXTK news update. There'll be ceremonies across Cape Cod today to mark 25 years since the September 11th terrorist attacks on New York City, Washington, D.C., and Shanksville, Pennsylvania. From Falmouth to Provincetown, communities will join first responders to remember the lives lost, honor those that made the ultimate sacrifice, and support those who continue to serve the public. For those interested, the Barnstable County Sheriff's Office has posted a full list of 9/11 events online. Police are investigating an alleged sexual assault at the State Police Barracks on Martha's Vineyard. Authorities say that Oak Bluff's officers began investigating after responding to a

0: woman in distress in late August. State police say that the woman reported being assaulted by someone who was visiting a trooper who was temporarily assigned to the island. Local police say that they searched the barracks, while state police say that they opened a separate internal affairs investigation. The department says that neither the woman nor the alleged attacker is affiliated with the agency. Lindsay Clancy's lawyer has filed a motion seeking a not guilty verdict. Attorney Kevin Reddington has taken steps to try to avoid a second trial after the judge in the case declared a mistrial last week. The motion filed on Thursday calls for a finding of not guilty by reason of lack of criminal responsibility. Clancy admitted to killing her three children, but pleaded not guilty, citing postpartum psychosis. Court officials say that the defense has requested that the motion be heard before the court on September 29th. Republican Massachusetts governor's candidate is mapping out part of his platform, and Governor Healey is responding. John Bayback reports.
1: In Amesbury, Minow talked about gas tax holidays when gas is more than $4 a gallon and fewer state mandates.
2: Overspending, overtaxing, and overregulating, we need to fix that.
1: While Healey said Minow isn't talking about specifics.
3: He doesn't explain how he, as governor, would stand up to the damage that Donald Trump is doing.
1: The election set for November 3rd. In the newsroom, I'm John Bayback.
0: And in sports, the Red Sox are back in action tonight when they host the Kansas City Royals. The Red Sox are currently in third place in the AL East, 7.5 games behind the first place Tampa Bay Rays. The Sox and Royals meet for game one of their three-game series tonight, with first pitch scheduled for 7:10 p.m. I'm Brian Berner, News Radio 95, WXTK.
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7: Around 5-minute delays in Sandwich and also in Dennis through construction zones. 3A North has that construction at Scenic Highway and Samoset Street. Also on 28 North at Route 134 East-West Dennis Road and the Airport Rotary, but no crashes. I'm Gina Genesis.
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6: Now, your look at the 1 degree outside weather network forecast for Cape Cod and the islands.
10: Beautiful weather today on 1 degree outside Weather Network. Meteorologist Danielle Noyes, plenty of sunshine, low humidity, highs in the lower 70s, and a fresh northwest breeze 10 to 15 miles per hour. Clear and cool and early fall feel tonight, lows in the mid 50s. Tomorrow, a sunny start, then clouds gradually increase, highs in the low 70s and a light southeast wind. Sunday turns cloudy with periods of rain and showers, humid again too with highs in the low 70s.
11: Next. Hey, Alfie, what can I get for you?
12: Hey, Nora, just a nice latte, please. How was your weekend?
11: Not bad, thanks. Mainly working here. You?
12: Me? Well, I was battling gods in the afterlife realm, and after lunch, I fought mercenaries. Ooh, could I get oat milk with that latte, please?
11: Yeah, of course.
12: And then Sunday was mostly fighting supervillains. So a pretty chill weekend. Oh, and I'll grab an almond croissant, too.
11: Wait, what? That didn't actually happen, right?
12: It happens on PS5.
13: PlayStation.
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22: About 4 minutes ago, flight 25 years ago, flight 77 crashed into the Pentagon. Every passenger on board instantly killed. 125 civilian and military personnel in the building were killed. That was 4 minutes ago, 25 years ago. 508-775-9985. Email me, edit95wxtk.com. John down in Tennessee said, Ed, the short story, I played Little League with a kid named Todd in the 80s. I joined up in the Air Force in April of 2001 into a 20-year war, came home messed up. I married my beautiful wife, whose brother is Todd, who was at the World Trade Center when the attacks happened. Small world, Ed. On this day, I give thanks for being here, but mostly I remember the ones that are not. 508-775-9985. Staying in Tennessee. Randy, good morning. How you doing, Randy, this morning?
23: Good morning, my northern brother. It is a somber day in America. I was making a right-hand turn on Monroe Road off of Eastway Drive in Charlotte, North Carolina. I just dropped off my daughter at her special ed school, and the radio on my car went silent, and I was thought it was broke, and then suddenly I heard the news, breaking news of what was happening. I drove straight to my wife's office at our apartment community where she was manager, went into the office, and the entire staff was huddled around the television, and I just couldn't believe it. And Donna, she graduated from NYU. She was crying, and we were all just numb because we could not believe that someone would attack our country in this manner. And I just, my hope, Ed, is that the people, older, us older people that remember and that were alive then, teach the younger people who don't have a clue what America was like before 9/11 and after 9/11, how it changed all of our lives and what we do every day. Come on.
22: True story. Thank you, Randy, for that story. You're absolutely right. Things have changed. We need to teach the kids. Teach your children well. Thanks, Randy. 508-775-9985. Panhead Mike said, 25 years ago, I was a right-leaning patriot, but not necessarily political at all. I had a morning news program on TV at the motorcycle shop. It seemed we lived it. Later, after turning off TV, searching for more information, discovered WXTK and you and Donnie. And that began this 25-year relationship of where it started. God bless you, Ed. God bless the audience. And God bless America. I agree. Thank you, Mike. Brian said, Ed, 25 years later, still hard to digest. My best college buddy, TD, barely escaped the South Tower. He was in the building in 1993 when it was first bombed. While the North Tower burned, the security systems in the South Tower kept saying, it's safe, go back to your desks, it's a problem confined to the North Tower. My pal TD, I got to know him to appreciate his response, but a simple New Jersey, F that, saved his life. Every bone in his body was yelling to get out, based on his 1993 instincts. He and a buddy made it out, headed north on Broadway, saw and heard the falling bodies around them. He and his buddy were so amped up, they walked north as the South Tower fell, and they didn't stop walking until they found a Holiday Inn up on 57th. No cell phone service. They didn't know who was alive or not. They just got a pack of Bud and just started pounding beers. And the next morning, they were getting their suits back on. Yeah, their suits. And TD noticed some weird stains. Turned out it was bloody human tissue from the jumpers. In his cuffs, there were bone fragments, too. He couldn't go back into Manhattan for 8 years. He's always my first call on 9/11. We just never know when it's our time or how close we come. Ed said, Ed, one aspect of 9/11 that has been unspoken that I have heard. My brother was on one of the flight crews over at Otis that day. The jets were still stationed there, and he and the rest of the crew had all the jets prepared, ready for takeoff, but needed a go to launch. President Bush was in a story hour with the kids, and there was a delay processing orders. Once received, the jets were dispatched towards New York City. Unfortunately, even at the speeds they traveled, they were seconds too late to intercept the second plane. It's a long-lasting scar to those in the hangar. I know my brother doesn't speak much of it, but just the little he shared hit me with, it really hit home with those that he worked for. Just another piece of a very sad puzzle. 508-775-9985. Email me at 95wxdk.com. Heather said, it's hard to believe another 25 years has gone by. As many Americans were alive during that day. I can tell you exactly where I was when I first heard the news, but there's another 9/11 event that is sadly forgotten. Many, may these men never be forgotten for their bravery, too. And that was talking about Benghazi, September 11th, 2012. The people that were killed in Benghazi. Ambassador Chris Stevens, Officer Sean Smith, Glenn Doherty, and Tyrone Woods. Remember that? Remember Hillary? 508-775-9985. Joe said, it's hard to find the words to describe how amazing the show is today. Thank you. I took this photo of the 9/11 memorial panel bearing Wells Crowther's name when I visited the city that I was born in to celebrate my 50th birthday in 2016. Have a great weekend. Wells Crowther, the man in the red bandana. You know, Wells was he just got the Presidential Medal of Freedom. BC graduate, volunteer firefighter. He died saving lives in 9/11, but the man in the red bandana will live forever. Give me a cut, Bob.
1: He was one of the heroes who emerged on one of the nation's darkest days. Wells Crowther was 24 years old, working in the South Tower of the World Trade Center when the planes hit. The equities trader and volunteer firefighter rescued 18 people at the cost of his own life. President Trump paying tribute to that bravery.
2: Highest civilian honor, the Presidential Medal of Freedom.
1: Wells' mother, Allison, receiving the posthumous honor. Today, a simple red bandana connects Allison to her son. He had one growing up and in 2001 kept one tied around his wallet.
3: I said, Wells, are you still carrying that thing? You're working on Wall Street now.
1: Like thousands, Wells didn't come home on 9/11. What happened to him? Then she found a newspaper article with a familiar detail.
3: This mysterious man wearing a red bandana, a red handkerchief, going around putting out small fires, saying, you know, stand up if you can stand up now. If you can help others do so, follow me, I know the way. And I said, Wells, there you are.
22: Wells gathered himself, raced out of the office after the South Tower was hit on September 11th. He covered his mouth with nose with a red bandana, ran downstairs to help people on the floors below, leading some of them to safety. Wells carried a woman on his back down 17 floors, and then he ran back up and talked all the way down, telling people to follow me, we'll get out of here, follow me, stand up. And as his mother said, it wasn't until 6 months later they found his body in the ruins of Ground Zero. He was with the remains of some other 343 fire department New York City firefighters who perished that day. He didn't wear a uniform, but they had the red bandana. The man in the red bandana, Wells Crowther. I'm Ed Lampert. I'll be right back.
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11: Next. Hey, Alfie, what can I get for you?
12: Hey, Nora, just a nice latte, please. How was your weekend?
11: Not bad, thanks. Mainly working here. You?
12: Me? Well, I was battling gods in the afterlife realm, and after lunch, I fought mercenaries! Ooh, could I get oat milk with that latte, please?
11: Yeah, of course.
12: 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Ooh, and I'll grab an almond croissant, too.
11: Wait, what? 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
1: You're the best field operative I've ever had. 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In 81, the embassy went down. We go 25 million in the wall.
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14: That was the President of the United States 25 years ago. Tonight he went on air about 8:30 in the evening after he had been shuttled around the United States all day long, finally getting back into the Capitol. Good morning, everybody, and I want to thank you all for participating. I have so many emails I just haven't been able to get to. I'll probably do it next week. God bless you all. God bless this country. And God bless our future. I'm Ed Lambert.
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20: They just rang the bell again 1 minute ago. I'm Dave Anthony, Fox News. Marking the time on 9/11, 25 years ago, when the first Twin Tower collapsed in New York City, less than an hour after was the second one hit by a terrorist hijacked plane. In 27 minutes, the bell will ring again when the other tower hit first by another hijacked plane also went down.
21: I hope I live. I hope I live. It's coming down on me.
20: He did survive while he was recording, but nearly 3,000 people were killed in all. And at Ground Zero, they're reading all the names.
22: My uncle, Stephen Gerard Hoffman. Uncle Stephen, we love and miss you.
20: And one grieving widow spoke out.
23: My husband, Tom Strada. You are missed more with each year that passes. But how can it be 25 years and still we have no justice for the role that Saudi Arabia played in your murder?
20: All four living ex-presidents are at Ground Zero, New York. Bill Clinton, Barack Obama, Joe Biden, and George W. Bush, who was president that day in 2001. President Trump is at the Pentagon, where he will soon speak at a ceremony underway remembering when the third hijacked plane crashed.
30: Please join me in a moment of silence as we honor the fallen who at this hour, 25 years ago, lost their lives while serving their nation. We remember the fallen and pray for the families.
20: The fourth plane never made it to Washington like the hijackers planned. That is the sound air traffic control heard as the 40 passengers on United Flight 93 fought back against the terrorists. And at almost this exact time, 25 years ago, the plane crashed into a field in Shanksville, Pennsylvania. And as we look back 25 years, there is something new to honor even more victims of the terror attacks. There will be a ringing of the bell for the people who died later of 9/11 related illnesses. 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
37: I'm Brian Berner with this WXTK News Update. There'll be ceremonies across Cape Cod today to mark 25 years since the September 11th terrorist attacks on New York City, Washington, D.C., and Shanksville, Pennsylvania. From Falmouth to Provincetown, communities will join first responders to remember the lives lost, honor those that made the ultimate sacrifice, and support those who continue to serve the public. For those interested, the Barnstable County Sheriff's Office has posted a full list of 9/11 events online. Lindsey Clancy's lawyer has filed a motion seeking a not guilty verdict. Attorney Kevin Reddington has taken steps to try to avoid a second trial after the judge in the case declared a mistrial last week. The motion filed on Thursday calls for a finding of not guilty by reason of lack of criminal responsibility. Clancy admitted to killing her three children, but pleaded not guilty, citing postpartum psychosis. Court officials say that the defense has requested that the motion be heard before the court on September 29th. And in sports, the Red Sox will be taking on the Kansas City Royals tonight at Fenway. First pitch is scheduled for 7:10 p.m. I'm Brian Berner, News Radio 95, WXTK.
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15: Chuck, Mike, and Tucker with you here on a CPI Friday at 8:30 a.m. this morning. We received Consumer Price Index data from the fine folks at the Bureau of Labor Statistics. The headline number came in as expected, 0.4%. The core number came in on a slightly hotter than estimated number of 0.3%, mostly due to rounding. It wasn't, you know, a straight up 0.3. But what we've seen this morning as a result, initially, bond yields moving higher across the entire yield curve. Now what we've got is the front end yields a touch higher. The 10-year is actually down by one basis point after a big run up yesterday of 12 basis points. And the 30-year is down about three. So, Mike, walk me through what we've got with this CPI report. What'd you take away from it?
1: That it was about in line with expectations, but nothing in it giving any sort of cover for Fed to say, oh, watch out, look at this, inflation is not as bad as we thought. So I don't think it provides any cover. In terms of markets, I sense that we are just getting a buy the dip across markets pretty much everywhere here this morning. We've got equities up a percentage point. We had bonds, like you said, initially reacting before now falling. And so I think across markets, I'm not sure I would read much into how they're reacting to the CPI report, because nothing in it was hugely surprising. But, you know, if you were already of the opinion that the Fed needs to hike, this report gives you no cover to stay where you are. I think they still may choose to stay where they are and surprise markets in that way. But I don't really think that this report, you know, again, given what you're going to get in September where oil prices and now diesel prices are, I don't see how you look at this as anything other than a stay the course, combat inflation report.
15: Yeah, you take a look at where we stand now on the inflation metrics that we have. CPI is at 3.4% for the last year. Core is at 2.4. PCE, which we have not gotten the data yet for August, but heading into the August reporting, PCE is at 3.7 on headline, 3.34 on core, and producer price index 5.4% on headline, 4.6 on core. So overall, it's safe to say, like, even if you throw out PPI, just because it's a separate index that measures, you know, completely separate things, CPI and PCE, if you just average them, which, again, I'm not saying that, like, you should or shouldn't, but, like, neither one's right. Like, there's no, like, sure, one where it's like, oh, this is inflation. But if you average them, you're at 2.9% on core inflation, and you're at, you know, 3.55 on headline. It suggests that you don't have a particularly tight, you know, economy, in particular with the fact that you've got some additional inflation since this report that's going to need to get passed through because of what's been happening in diesel prices and things along those lines. So I think that when I look at it, again, is there any evidence in the labor market that things are too tight?
2: No, I mean, we did see a slight uptick in wage growth, as you were talking about this morning, Chuck, before we went on air. So there's something there, but no, I don't see much that is a risk of the labor market, you know, driving inflation right now.
15: No, I meant the other way. Are there any signs that the labor market is, like,
2: on the verge of falling apart?
15: That policy's too tight on the labor market.
2: Oh, I see. No, I don't see much of anything there.
15: There's nothing. Like, jobless claims remain very muted. You don't have, you know, any signs of widespread job loss or anything like that. It's very much a stable but slow labor market at the moment. So I look at that. I look at, you know, the huge CapEx spending that is going on as it relates to AI, and it's tough to look at this economy and say that a rate hike or even 2, 3, or 4 is going to significantly hurt it, if I'm being honest.
2: Yeah.
15: What I'm telling you is I think the economy is strong enough to be able to withstand multiple rate hikes and still keep on chugging.
2: Yeah. I mean, you ask yourself, right, are the economic drivers right now, the drivers of economic activity, are they going to be meaningfully hurt by a percentage point of rate hikes? And I have a tough time getting there. I don't think AI companies are going to slow their spend. I don't think that the housing market will get substantially worse if the Fed hikes rates by a percentage point, because I don't think that's likely to affect 30-year mortgages very much. So I kind of come to the same conclusion that the risk to me is much more on the side of inflation than the Fed causing a recession.
15: And let's be honest, this is what the bond market is telling us as well. If you look at the 10-year treasury, just as an example, because again, like, the 30-year is not really, like, traded and used by most investors. The 10-year is really, like, that benchmark for, hey, how do we expect the economy to be over the next, you know, the next business cycle, basically. And here's what we have. We can decompose it because the U.S. government issues regular 10-year treasuries as well as what are called TIPS, treasuries indexed for inflation. We can decompose the move up in yields into, hey, is this the market pricing in additional real growth? Or is this the market pricing in additional inflation? Here's what we see. Since the start of the year, just as an example, actually, let's do, this is going to be even better. Let's do since the start of the Iran conflict.
2: Okay.
15: On February 27th, 2026, the 10-year real treasury rate, meaning, hey, here's the percentage that, you know, the U.S. 10-year treasury is pricing in for, like, real growth in the next 10 years, was at 1.74%. The 10-year break-even inflation rate, meaning the rate that inflation would have to be over that period in order for TIPS investors to be rewarded for buying TIPS versus the regular U.S. 10-year treasury, was 2.25%. So investors 6.5 months ago, we're expecting 1.74% real growth for the next decade and 2.25% inflation. Today, or rather the last day that I have updated data for, which is yesterday, what we see, 10-year Treasury real interest rate, 2.46. Mike, is 2.46 higher or is it lower than 1.74?
2: I was told there wouldn't be math. It's higher.
15: It's higher. I'm sorry, than 1.76. It's higher. No, 1.74. Sorry about that. It's higher. Exactly. So real growth projections for the next 10 years have moved up by 0.7% in the course of the last 6 months. Break-even inflation has gone from 2.28 up to 2.40. Mike, is 2.40 higher or lower than 2.28?
2: 2.40 is lower than 2.88.
15: No, it's not. It's 2.28.
2: Sorry, I wasn't... Michael, you're throwing out a lot of numbers, Chuck.
15: Michael, come on. It's Friday. It's basic math. Break-even inflation has moved up, but not by nearly as much as what we've seen on the real growth side. The 10-year Treasury is telling you a story of real economic growth, not of inflation. Inflation expectations have moved up a little bit. Like, we see that. I'm not saying that they haven't at all. But what we're seeing is, okay, if like this is the level of CapEx that we're going to see, the 10-year Treasury is pricing this in right now. Does that mean that it's right? No, like this could end up being wrong. Maybe inflation's higher and real growth is lower. Like we don't know. But this is important to understand in terms of, hey, why are we seeing, you know, bond yields moving the way they are? It's not just purely an inflation story. Some of it is, but it's also, hey, the growth that's being projected in is stronger because ultimately, if the Fed's not going to try to stamp out inflation, then both of these things end up moving up. Right. And that's what you see there. So let's take a quick break here. When we return, we're talking about kind of what we're seeing, you know, recently in inflation. Let's talk about the last, you know, 5, 6, 7 years of inflation and what it's done to the prices that Americans see every day.
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15: Mike, we got a piece in the New York Times. What years of inflation have done to American prices? They've gone up.
2: Yeah, how useful. I was interested in how they decided on, what is their starting point, 2012 here? I know that people very much think about inflation in terms of the longer term, but does the average American really think about the price of bread today compared to 2012? Or is it more like, oh yeah, 3 years ago, this was a fair bit cheaper? We can go through these. I'm happy to. Like, so beef and veal is 100% more expensive than 14 years ago. But I just don't know that that's a useful benchmark.
15: Here's how I think they got there, just based on the charts they put in the piece and why they did it this way. They basically wanted to say, look, the last 7 years have had high inflation, whereas let's compare it to a period of low inflation before it.
2: Mm.
15: I think that's how they got there.
2: Yeah.
15: Because here's the premise. Here's the data that supports that assertion, in my opinion. They show 9 different goods in a first series of charts. And here's what they have. Beef and veal. Prices from 2012 through early 2019 rose 17%. Cumulatively now, they've risen 96%, as opposed to it would have been 37% if we had continued on the same trajectory.
2: Yeah.
15: Bread, during that 7-year period from 2012 through 2019, was up 7%. If it had continued on the trajectory that it was on, and again, they're extrapolating based on the trend, it would have been up 11%. Instead, it was up 46%. Alcoholic beverages went up 10% in the first part of in that first period. Now up 31% for the whole, versus it would have just been 20% otherwise.
2: Yep.
15: Used vehicles had fallen by 6% in pricing for the first 7 years. They're now up 20% for the whole period, instead of being down 16% if you extrapolate that out. So they're basically saying, look, here was the 7 years prior to inflation starting to pick up, and then the last 7 years we've seen hotter inflation, and here's what we've seen instead.
2: Right.
15: The issue with this is, should one assume that the inflation that we saw during the 2012 through 2019 period is the norm? Or did that happen to be a period of unusually low inflation? And the reason that I bring this up, okay, is that if you look at the CPI data that we have going back as far as I can see it, which The data that I have goes back to, give me just 1 second so I can pull it effectively, goes back to 1948.
2: Mm-hmm.
15: Okay, so I've got 1948 there. If we look at the average of inflation during that time, 1948 through now, it averages 3.52% annually. Now, that includes the high 1970s and 80s. It includes the low 1960s, the low 2010s, yada, yada. But if I go 1-1 of 2012 through 12-31 of 2018, what I see is that CPI averaged 1.61%, which is really, really low.
2: Like, it is. Yeah, it's abnormally low.
15: I'd have to go through and look at rolling 7-year periods, but I would guess, just based on eyeballing the thing, it is one of the lowest periods of inflation that we've ever had. The only other ones that I can find that are probably comparable are early 1960s, and I think that's probably it.
2: So here's what we tend to do in our minds is we tend to sometimes just remember the good times of the past and not the not-so-good times. So the reason we had such low inflation, in my opinion, would be that the economy sucked during the early 2010s.
15: Yes.
2: To put it plainly, if you want to compare prices to January of 2012, let's talk about other parts of the economy in January of 2012. The unemployment rate was 8.3%.
15: Is that bad?
2: Pretty bad.
15: It's more than double what it is today.
2: More than double the unemployment rate than where we are right now. Now, the unemployment rate getting cut in half is not the cause of the inflation that we saw in the 2020s. That's not the insinuation that I'm making here. It was a contributing factor, but it was not the proximate cause of it. The proximate cause of it was that we shut down our economy, flooded it with cash, did bring down the unemployment rate, which drove wages higher, and then also implemented tariff regimes over the course of the last year and a half that have also contributed to higher prices. So all of those things combined are contributing factors here. But I'm not sure that I'd be willing to sit here in 2026 and say, yeah, I yearn for the days of cheaper bread because 2012 was such a great economy. No, not really.
15: And so this is the thing is, yes, like I'm not saying that the inflation that we've had is good. It's really bad. It's been awful for most people in the United States. And basically, like, if your name isn't Jeff Bezos. Even Bezos is probably like, the cost of my yacht has gone up.
2: Mm.
15: You know, high-class problems, but still problems.
2: I'll also say just one other, you know, if we're taking metrics from 2012, the Dow Jones Industrial Average, while, you know, unemployment is now half of what it was, the Dow was about one-fifth of where it is now in terms of the Dow Jones Industrial Average. So, yeah, you know, I can't say that, you know, our inflation problems over the last 14 years have been all bad for Americans.
15: Well, yeah, I mean, look, in a vacuum, inflation is not inherently bad for stocks. It's the response, the policy response to inflation is, okay, raise rates, hurt the economy so that you kill inflation, but in doing so, you also tend to raise the unemployment rate. So, yeah, I think comparing inflation in the last 7 years to what is an unsustainably low rate of inflation that we saw in the 2010s is not, it's not realistic. Like, you're not going to see that again unless the economy sucks that much again.
2: Yeah, I think it does one thing well, Chuck, which is assist in explaining why people are so unhappy about inflation. I think it does that, right? Like, you know, we had a really low period of inflation for an extended period of time that people got used to. It was one of the lowest 7-year time periods for inflation that we saw, like you said, since the 1960s. And now we're experiencing one that is a little bit hotter than average. And so that pace of change, I think it's useful in contextualizing why we're all so unhappy about the state of the economy. But it's not useful for much of anything else. I guess the last piece on inflation, you know, the last 6 months that we have measured now on CPI is a perfect measurement of what we've been seeing since the outbreak of war in Iran. So if we're going to take the very short-term look at inflation again here, obviously we don't know how that all culminates, but March through August inflation now, annualize that, you're at like 4.2%. And so I think that's what's leading a lot of folks to be uncomfortable with the state of things at the moment. And a lot of that is energy prices. But, you know, annualizing the last 6 months of inflation, which precisely lines up with the start of the war in Iran, and you're over 4% inflation, and that's not where any politician

0: The Red Sox will be taking on the Kansas City Royals tonight at Fenway. 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
3: No delays on 28 South between the Bourne Bridge and the Rotary. No slowdowns getting on or off Cape right now at the Bourne or the Sagamore. You're moving along issue-free through Sandwich on 6 East. I'm Jackie Murphy with your latest look at Cape Cod traffic.
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6: Beautiful weather today on 1 Degree Outside Weather Network. Meteorologist Danielle Noyes, plenty of sunshine, low humidity, highs in the lower 70s, and a fresh northwest breeze 10 to 15 miles per hour. Clear and cool and early fall feel tonight, lows in the mid-50s. Tomorrow, a sunny start, then clouds gradually increase, highs in the low 70s and a light southeast wind. Sunday turns cloudy with periods of rain and showers, humid again too with highs in the low 70s.
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1: Well, the Consumer Price Index revealed consumer prices climbed 3.4% on an annual basis last month, in line with expectations. However, monthly core inflation came in higher than estimates, leading to increased speculation the Fed may hike rates at its meeting next week. Right now, the Dow is up over 8 tenths.

0: into the Cape. There are no issues getting through the Bourne Rotary. Route 28 southbound into Falmouth is a smooth ride, and the canal roads are delay-free. I'm Adam Chambers with your Cape Cod traffic.
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4: Beautiful weather today on 1 Degree Outside Weather Network. Meteorologist Danielle Noyes, plenty of sunshine, low humidity, highs in the lower 70s, and a fresh northwest breeze 10 to 15 miles per hour. Clear and cool and early fall feel tonight, lows in the mid-50s. Tomorrow, a sunny start, then clouds gradually increase, highs in the low 70s and a light southeast wind. Sunday turns cloudy with periods of rain and showers, humid again too with highs in the low 70s.
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1: The Consumer Price Index showed consumer prices climbed 3.4% in August on an annual basis, in line with estimates. However, monthly core inflation came in slightly higher, leading to speculation that the Fed may hike rates next week. Right now, the Dow is up 1% or 526 points higher. S&P 500 also up over 1% or 81 points up. NASDAQ up about 1.3% or 336 points. Russell 2000 is up over 0.5%. And your Treasury yield down 1 basis point at 4.932%. Crude oil down 3% at $99, while Brent is hovering right around $105 a barrel. Orca reported stronger than expected quarterly profit and revenue, where the company's cloud infrastructure business more than doubled. Oracle up slightly, sticking with software, where Adobe is down modestly. After the company's current quarter guidance came roughly in line with estimates, however, the company said its shift to a freemium business model

0: September 11th, 2001. Yet time has not dimmed the honor of that day when our country came face to face with true evil. No one can ever prepare for a day like 9/11, but we can always choose to be the kind of nation the world saw in those days after.
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5: Welcome to the Howie Carr Show. Give yourselves a round of applause, guys. We're here at Tux Trucks in Hudson, Massachusetts. It's a beautiful day, just like 25 years ago, I must say. And it's a nice day, but come on down. Come on down and visit us. And, you know, we've got some souvenirs here. I'm holding up for the Rumble Cam. Feel free to take as many as you want. It's a bumper crop this year, the red taillight in Norfolk County. So we'll be here all afternoon. And Tux Trucks, it's the start of their Fisher plow season. They, you know, get a Fisher plow, get everything serviced. Come on down, look at the inventory. They got everything here. It's a great GMC dealer. Tux Trucks in Hudson. We'll be here until 5 o'clock today. Tom Shattuck will take the last hour of the show. So we'll do what we usually do. The last hour will be the third hour, 4 to 5, and that's when we'll do the Chump Line and Police Blotter Facts Friday. So get in if you want to leave a message on the Chump Line. You've only got 2 hours to do it today, or just got one fewer hour. So please take advantage of the opportunity to get in on the Chump Line, and also to come on by. You can also buy a book, Paperboy or Mass Corruption Volume 1. And they're available too. I'll be glad to autograph them. So look forward to talking to a lot of you today. Come on down. 844-500-4242. 844-500-4242. I think we're going to start off with just talking about 9/11. And if you've got your memories of what it means to you or where you were. Just got a message here on the text line. You can still use the text line, as always. I haven't heard any news coming from NYC yet. Did Mamdani behave? No, he did not behave. I haven't seen the actual video, but I've seen the still shots that have been sent out. And he and AOC were kind of, chuckling as they were reading the names. I mean, it was pretty sick. I mean, the still shots are pretty appalling, because you have people not very far away from them are bowing their heads and literally weeping, and they're just kind of yucking it up and chuckling. It's like talking in church, only worse, much worse. 844-500-4242. I just remember, again, I remember what a beautiful day it was on 9/11, I really think it was even bluer than it is today. And the reason I have a memory of it is because it was my youngest daughter, Tina. It was her first day of preschool. The kids went to Catholic school, so they all wore uniforms, and Tina had been, wanting to wear a uniform like her older sisters for a long time, and she finally got a chance to put it on that morning. And I was at Babson Babson College, the health club, just on the treadmill doing my usual thing. And the mailroom manager took her to school, to St. John's in Wellesley, took a picture of her right outside the school. And sister Julie was there, who's now deceased. She was a great principal, and Tina was so happy. She was beaming. She was so glad to be. She was finally a big kid. That was my first memory. And then, coming in, coming in from the treadmill, and you know, someone said, "Hey, look up there! That a plane hit the World Trade Center." And I thought, I said, "Must boy, that's a plane that must have been a small plane, did a lot of damage." And then, you know, a few minutes later, the other plane hits. The other thing. Is it me or is the weather always great on this date? If I says 508, I don't know. This is probably the best month of the year in New England, I think, or at least in Massachusetts for weather. It's just stellar weather usually. We all know what's coming, so we all try to enjoy it. But what I also remember about this day, just from a personal point of view, is Joe Moakley, the congressman, had just died. Remember this? He had just died, and so they were having a special election to replace him. And so September 11th, it was a Tuesday. It was primary day in the district. Not the district I live in, not this district, Hudson, but it was in the district, the South. It's the Steve Lynch district, and there were four state senators running: Steve Lynch, Cheryl Jakes, rhymes with fakes, my state senator at the time, the lesbian, and Brian Joyce, also known as Multiple Choice Joyce, who was later indicted on 112. Felony counts. We changed his name from Multiple Choice to Multiple Count Joyce, and then he died mysteriously. And then there was Mark Pacheco, who had the from Taunton, who had the worst toupee at the State House, and that's Taylor is nodding. How bad was it?
3: It's so bad he's still wearing it. The rest of him is gray. He's still black.
5: It was so pitiful. They were all and Lynch. So anyway, so the voting starts at 7 o'clock before the planes even hit the tower, and then they hit the tower and everybody starts freaking out. And it was not Bill Galvin, the Secretary of State's greatest moment. He was his then Secretary of State, and he said to Jane Swift, she was the acting governor. She was the only one who had the power to stop the election. And he said, and a bunch of other people did too, "You've got to stop the election. You've got to stop the election." And Jane Swift said, "We are not going to give in to the terrorists and stop the election." And, you know, she did. This wasn't, you know, that she was getting instructions from the RNC. This was like on the spur of the moment. And she did the right thing, the absolute right thing. And I think it was probably the finest moment of her brief tenure as governor. And not that it did her any good, as often happens in these matters. You know, what was it, 8 months later she was kicked down the stairs by the Republican electorate and forced to suspend her campaign for re-election. It was just an amazing amazing day, a very tragic day. All the you know, and so much of it started here in Boston, in Massachusetts. I mean, the two planes that hit the towers came out of Boston, and some of the hijackers had come out of Portland. They've been hiding in, or, you know, holed up in Portland, and then they came down, and then they got on board the planes. And you know, it was just so much happened in, you know, just here and everywhere else. But I just remember all the scandals that came out of Massport, out of Logan Airport, just when we found out what had been going on. You know, that they had dorms for the electricians to sleep in their overnight shifts. All this stuff these are things going through my mind. But, you know, I know these aren't major things, but I'm just thinking about it. So we're going to open the lines, whatever you wanted to talk about here for a while. 844-500-4242. Did Mamdani and AOC do the Joe Biden and check their watches frequently? I don't know about that. Like I said, I don't. You know, I don't. I have a really rough time watching Why, I have a rough time seeing stills of those people. It raises my blood pressure, so I wasn't watching them. But again, if you go on social media, you'll be able to see their reaction, and it's not good. And it's really disgraceful. I guess he had he shook hands with Rudy Giuliani before the ceremony, and Rudy is, you know, he's not going to, you know, spit in his eye or anything, but I guess it wasn't the most cordial meeting that there's ever been between two guys. 844-500-4242, 844-500-4242. Someone says there was an election in New York City that morning, too. I voted for Herman Badillo. He was the former congressman that morning. It was the mayor's race. That's right. I forgot about that. It was the mayor's race in New York City. I voted for Herman Badillo that morning. I'm looking here. Let's see. What is it here? He voted for Herman Badillo. And watched from the corner of 9th Avenue and 56th Street, walked across town to work. I kept looking up to see if another attack was coming. Landlines in Midtown and payphones were working. I remember the lines at Gristiti's. I think that's John Katz's grocery stores, the guy who owns WABC, and now WCRN in Worcester, where we're on. 844-500-4242. Todd, you're next with Howie Carr. Go ahead, Todd.
6: Hey, thanks, Howie, for taking my call. Sorry about the day, but two memories I have. One of them was I was on a construction site in Boston, and it was our coffee truck guy who showed up and said, "Oh, did you hear a plane flew into the World Trade Center?" And we're thinking like a Cessna in the fog or something. And like,
5: yeah,
6: what
5: yeah,
6: idiot,
5: so were we all.
6: Happened.
5: Yeah.
6: And, yeah. But the other, and lo and behold, that was 25 years ago. Guess who delivered our coffee truck today? Was the same guy. God bless him. But anyways, now my question. It really is.
5: There's no, that's great.
6: The other thing I wanted to ask was, if that had happened today, I think one of the big differences between I think where Bush blew it and Trump, I think would have gotten it right. Tell me if you think I'm wrong, but I think he would have said, "All right, you know what? Anybody who's a radical Islamic, you got it 1 week, get out of the country." I think he would not have. I think Bush bent over backwards for compassion, and then the liberals glommed onto it and took it completely in the other direction.
5: Yeah, I don't know if he had to go as far as you said he would go, getting out of the country, but I don't think he would be spewing that nonsense about the religion of peace. I mean, that was... You know, we still all remember that nonsense about the religion of peace. You know, because he was trying to do the right thing, but it's what rhinos. That's the mistake rhinos make. You know, they just try to be too accommodating, even to our enemies. And so we'll take a lot of calls this hour. I was just thinking about Bush having to run around the country. Remember that, because they didn't know where he was going to land. Remember who told him he was at the school in Florida? Andy Card, former state rep, Republican from Holbrook. 844-500-4242. We're here at Tux Trucks. Give yourselves a round of applause. Come on down. I know it's a beautiful day, but you can come on in and get a piece of taillight, get a book, check out the great inventory of GMC trucks and Fisher plows. 844-500-4242. I'm Howie Carr.
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17: Where?
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5: 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We're here at Tux Trucks in Hudson, Massachusetts. Come on by. The crowd's starting to come in. Got people from a couple of our radio stations, one of our old radio stations in the Valley and one of our current radio stations in northern Worcester County, the K-Zone. I told the K-Zone to take some taillight back with you. You know, I'm not sure that it grows as well in the Fitchburg-Lemonster area as it does down around Canton. All right, 844-500-4242. Come on down. We're going to be here all afternoon, or at least till 5 o'clock at Tux Trucks in Hudson, Massachusetts. 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And I figured we'd do something a little different than 9/11 today. So, Jared, what is the poll question, and what are the results thus far?
18: Today's poll question, which you can vote in at HowieCarshow.com, is: after all the Massachusetts state police scandals, who is the best colonel to lead the MSP? Colonel Jeffrey Noble?
5: He's the boss now.
18: Colonel Harlan Sanders? Colonel... Yeah. Colonel Tom Parker, who was Elvis's manager, or Colonel Klink?
5: I only know one of them personally, or do one of them personally. That would be Colonel Klink. I spent some time with him one night in 1998. He was a celebrity at an event I was at, and he did an interview with me, and then he repaired to the bar and began drinking, and about an hour later he began heckling me after being a guest. So I'm voting. I think he could do a better job than anybody else at the GHQ. I'm voting for Colonel Klink.
18: Yeah, 81% of the audience says Colonel Klink. Colonel Harlan Sanders and Colonel Tom Parker are tied at 8%. 3% for Colonel Jeffrey Noble.
5: 3% for the...
18: I guess we have some troopers listening to the show, apparently.
5: Down on the vineyard. They're accompanying the local cops as they search the barracks for more evidence of the latest crime. 844-500-4242. Isn't Tux Trucks the place where Grace almost ran Howie over? No, she almost chopped off my toes with the plow. I had to step lively. And I'm not really good at stepping lively after all my broken bones and my extremities. Virginia, you're next with Howie Carr. Go ahead, Virginia.
20: Hi, Howie. First-time caller.
5: Thank you.
20: I wanted to share a story. We were 9/11. We were watching TV in Texas with my six brothers and I, and we saw the plane go through, and we heard it was based out of D.C. to L.A., and then we realized my sister Mary flies that flight number regularly, and we could not reach her. We could not reach her. Thank God she had changed her flight the day before. She would have been on that flight.
5: Oh, wow. That's really heavy. So you didn't know for how long did you know that, how long before you found out she was safe?
20: About 2 days. The cell phone lines were out, and then she was stuck in L.A. for however long the flights were grounded.
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2: I'm Tori Gates with this WXTK News Update. One person is seriously injured after a rollover accident in Falmouth. This occurred at around 6:30 last night on Davis Straits at the Dillingham Avenue Spring Bars Road intersection. Police say the victim was taken to Falmouth Hospital under a trauma alert. Cause of the accident is under investigation. Lindsay Clancy's lawyer is filing a motion seeking a not guilty verdict. Attorney Kevin Reddington has taken steps to try to avoid a second trial after the judge in the case declared a mistrial last week. The motion, filed under Rule 25 on Thursday, calls for a finding of not guilty by reason of lack of criminal responsibility. Clancy admitted to killing her three children, but pleaded not guilty, citing postpartum psychosis. The defense has requested the motion be heard before the court on September 29th. And Republican gubernatorial candidate Michael Minogue is proposing tax cuts and fewer state mandates. He outlined his platform in Amesbury on Thursday. He's calling for a gas tax holiday when prices exceed $4 per gallon. Minogue also wants to end the state's 2050 net zero mandate and to stop enforcing the MBTA Communities Act. Some proposals need legislative approval. Some of his other pledges, critics say, lack detail. I'm Tori Gates, WXTK.

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2: Actually, today we are at Tux Trucks, the GMC truck dealer in Hudson, Massachusetts. The center of Massachusetts, and as Jim Boyle, the owner, put it yesterday, the center of the universe. This is where Trump had his headquarters in 2016 for Massachusetts, I remember. I'd never realized how central it was till I saw the people that were coming in that day from everywhere. It is a centrally located place. If I hope you can make it down. We'll be here until 5 o'clock today, and you can watch Police Blotter Facts Friday live. Taylor's here. Right with me, he's got all the great stories to read. And tomorrow I will be at Castle Island in Southie from 9 to 10 at the Tunnel to Towers Foundation's 5K Run and Walk Boston. 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And again, I'll be there from 9 to 10 tomorrow morning, Castle Island in Southie. 844-500-4242. Mark from Worcester says, I just tuned in. I can't believe the disrespect of this SOB. He texted me a picture of, guess who? Not Giuliani. Mamdani. And it's bad enough that he even went after he was urged to stay away. Yeah, there was more than 100,000 people signed a petition telling him, please, just, you know, go away. But to be laughing at such a solemn memorial is disrespectful. Let's see. Okay. He says he'll be listening, and he had other stuff to do. 781, what do I have to do to get you to buy my book today? Just come on down and have some fun. That's all. Listen to the show. So another 781, boy, Howie, you look right at home at a used car salesman's desk.
3: How dare you?
2: As long as you're giving the people a good deal, what's wrong with being a used car salesman? 844-500-4242. Nancy, you're next with Howie Carr. Go ahead, Nancy.
4: Hi, Howie.
2: Hi.
4: I have a lot of the same memories and feelings from that day. But what I wanted to say was one thing I really remember is how great all of the broadcast people, your brothers and sisters in broadcasting were. You know, they just found themselves in this incredible situation and stayed on the air for hours and hours and hours on TV and radio. And that kept everybody informed of what was exactly was happening, and that was really important to know what was going on.
2: Yeah, you just reminded me of something. I was on WRKO as I am now, and they switched our broadcast onto all the other stations in the cluster. You know, they had to take time out from talking about Tom Brady for a couple of days. Was he the quarterback then? He was getting to be he was near being the quarterback. Yeah, but and we were on the Beavis and Butthead station too, WAAF, which is now K-Love. Yeah, a lot of things have changed in 25 years, Nancy.
4: Great job.
2: Thank you, I appreciate that. I know a lot of these maybe seem trivial to you, but we all have these

0: little memories that nobody else would have, you know, about what happened during those days. 844-500-4242. I remember right before 9/11, we had some kind of debate or something for that congressional primary, and I had them all there, and I saw Pacheco's toupee, I couldn't concentrate on any of the other candidates. I mean, it was so astonishing. It's there are a lot of bad toupees out there, but really, 844-500-4242. Mamdani being so disrespectful, especially when you realize he lost 19 of his best friends. That's it. I know Jared's been playing that joke all week, but it is worth repeating. 201. I was a cop in North Jersey, and I could see the horrors of 9/11 from the building where I worked. Who would have ever think that those two traitors, Joe Biden and Alejandro Mayorkas, would open the borders for 4 years, inviting a second 9/11? Two Benedict Arnolds. Yeah. Exactly. My boss was working in California, but his home base was here in Massachusetts. We both worked for Raytheon. He called me on Friday, September 7th, and asked me to change his flight from Monday to Tuesday, the American Airlines Flight 11. Had he not changed his flight to Tuesday, he would have still been here. Boy, these are heavy stories. His brother later confirmed to us at Raytheon that he was the passenger that had his throat slit in business class by one of the hijackers. I don't think of that every single day of my life. Horrible memory for sure. Wow, what a story. 844-500-4242. Gene, you're next with Howie Carr. Go ahead, Gene.
1: Good afternoon, Captain. How are you?
0: Good.
1: Hello.
0: Yeah, I'm here.
1: Last night I was watching Midway, and it got me thinking about, and I was reflecting on today, and I'm wondering how soon until the revisionist historians get to write the history, because as I was looking up information on Pearl Harbor, and that generation is almost all gone now,
0: right.
1: Not one mention anywhere of a sneak attack. Everything is surprise. And I can't recall the exact quote, but I remember Roosevelt using the words dastardly and despicable, and before we've got 25 years gone, somebody else is using some people did something, and it really makes me sad for the future of the country when I see revisionist history like that. I just want to mention that.
0: No, that's true, and you know what they say, Gene, history is written by the victors. And were we the victors in the... I thought about making that as the poll question today. Is America stronger or weaker today? But I figured it was too depressing to even think. That's why I went with the lighter poll question. But you're right. I mean, people have forgotten, and they're not teaching it. The New York Post has been full of stories all week about what's being taught in the public schools, not just in New York but across the country. And you're right. It's total revisionism. 844-500-4242. Michael, you're next with Howie Carr. Go ahead, Michael.
2: Howie, thanks for taking my call on this solemn anniversary day. I just wanted to give you a quick call about a former Worcester resident who was my boss at the time when all this happened. His name is Jim Kallstrom. You might remember him, the former TWA 800 investigator. The guy
0: right.
2: that put John Gotti in jail, finally.
0: Mm-hmm.
2: And I've called you before. I'm the guy that worked with Hunter Biden, right, the credit card bank. And the point of this story is that as everything was falling apart that day, I, for the first time ever, had, and no calls, if you remember at that time, cell phone calls couldn't be connected. Right? They were like the lines were all down. You couldn't make a call. All of a sudden, my phone starts to go, and it says private number. And I figured, I've never seen this before. I answered it. It was Jim Kallstrom. And the first thing he said to me was, "Are you home? Are the doors locked, the windows shut? Do you have water for 3 days?" And I lived in Metro Baltimore, was working out of an office there, but reporting to Kallstrom. The reason that he called me was that they were so concerned about how many planes might still be up in the air. The major concern was that these guys were going to try to fly a plane into Fort Detrick, the chemical weapons laboratory in Maryland, and try to, you know, blow it up and release God knows what all over the country. But scary, scary days. Kallstrom, unfortunately, he passed a few years ago due to that Agent Orange cancer mm-hmm. that a lot of those guys got exposed to in Vietnam. But a great boss, and he really, that just was one of those memories that I will never, ever forget, and just wanted to give a little call-out, shout-out to him as well.
0: Thank you, Michael. Thanks for that call. 844-500-4242. Andrew, remember how only a few months before 9/11 we had six firefighters lose their lives at that abandoned warehouse in Worcester? Yeah, where the hobos were holed up and they set the place on fire and then they ran out and the cops didn't know, the firefighters didn't know, so they ran up into the building. I mean, it was horrible. At the time, many of us thought it couldn't get any worse than that when it came to local losing local heroes. Boy, were we proven wrong. That's from Andrew. It was my son's first day of kindergarten down in Sandwich. So he's the same age as Tina, says 508. We saw the jets scrambling from Otis. I remember how blue the sky was, too. It was amazing. And, you know, you probably got pictures, too, just like we got of Tina. And you see it again. 844-500-4242. Interesting story here about... It was a horrible day. This is 339, but it was also an America Day, a day when people stood together to help one another through unimaginable loss. Susan Ann McAleeny McKay, a Quincy native and mother of two, 13 and 8, was among those killed aboard Flight 11. Her husband, Doug McKay, was an air traffic controller working that morning and was watching the flight carrying his own wife. More than 140 controllers from across the country donated thousands of hours of leave, helping Doug reach retirement without having to return to the workplace tied to that terrible trauma. It's another story I never heard. There's so many of these stories like this. 844-500-4242. Rick, you're next with Howie Carr. Go ahead, Rick.
3: Hey, Howie. Thanks for taking my call. Just appreciate all you're doing to remember this solemn day from 25 years. I, unfortunately, was actually in Manhattan the evening of and then the morning of the attacks, and I couldn't get out of New York City for 3 days. My family was worried sick about me. No cell phones. Many of your callers have said that. I've never seen so much carnage, bloodshed, and horror in my life. I lost my roommate from college that day, and 25 years later, I'm still... You know, this is a hard day just to even process. So thank you for taking my call, and keep up the great work. Thank you.
0: Thank you, Rick. 844-500-4242. We're here at Tux Trucks in Hudson, Massachusetts. Give yourselves a round of applause. We're getting more people coming in here. Come on down, watch the show, buy a book, get some red tail light freshly harvested this morning in Norfolk County. We got a lot of stuff planned for the rest of the afternoon. For 20 years, Preborn has stood alone in the gap between fear and hope. And this year alone, God has used Preborn to save nearly 60,000 babies from abortion. Since Roe v. Wade was overturned, the abortion industry hasn't slowed down. It has adapted. Women now face this decision faster and more privately and more alone than ever. But every day inside a Preborn network clinic, a woman sees her baby on an ultrasound and sees a heartbeat for the first time. And everything changes. The chance for new life skyrockets. And this year, that moment has led to thousands of commitments to Christ. Proof that Preborn isn't just saving babies, it's saving souls. 20 years in, we still believe we were made for this moment. Will you help us meet the next woman before it's too late? Right now, another mother needs that moment. 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
4: Howie Carr is back.
0: Now that the food has arrived, we're starting to get more people drifting in. Seagulls.
15: Yes. Our next door neighbors from Alltown were very nice to bring an additional tray of all kinds of goodies up there.
0: That's right. Alltown is they're one of the Pike people, and you know we did our best to help out to stop Mara Healy from throwing Alltown off the Pike, and we played a small part in saving $1 billion to the Commonwealth of Massachusetts last year. But it was the least we could do. And so with us now, though, and thank you to Alltown for bringing in the sandwiches. Give them a round of applause, too. And with us is Jim Boyle. He is the owner of Tuck's Truck in Hudson, Massachusetts. Tell people what you got out here today, Jim.
15: Well, we are kicking off the Fisher snowplow season. It's the most beautiful day of the year, but we got to get ready for the snow. That's a tough sell. So we brought in Howie to throw some coldness on this, whatever. But anyway, we're also a premier GMC dealer. And between the Fisher snowplows and the GMC trucks, this is the place to be. Along with, of course, the food from uptown.
0: And we appreciate, too, what you're doing for Tunnel to Towers tomorrow. You know, we're going to be there at Castle Island and in Southie for the 5K run and walk sponsor Tunnel to Towers Foundation. And you guys donate a lot of dough. And thank you. 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
15: The New England GMC dealers. And everyone kicked in some money for this year. It was, of course, the 25th anniversary. We raised $25,000, and then General Motors Corporation matched it. So tomorrow we'll be presenting $50,000 to Tunnel for Towers, which is a terrific organization. Sadly, you know, the people that they help are they need the help, and the ones that are, you know, they're either injured or their families, and it's a tough situation, but I'm glad to be a part of it, and it's a great thing for the dealers and, of course, the customers. Everyone appreciates it.
0: Thank you. And again, you could check out the new Fisher plows, and you need to get everything serviced and oiled up and everything before the. Again, it's hard to imagine what lies ahead.
15: Yes, it's preseason, let's say, but you never know.
0: Yeah, and so it's time to get out and check it out. And do you have the new trucks in?
15: Yes, we have a great selection of GMC trucks, and of course all the new plows are in. We order them in April, believe it or not, and we're ready because we are the Fisher snowplow distributor. So the other dealers buy the plows from us, as well as do-it-yourselfers that, and even, you know, landscapers and people are just maintaining their fleet of snowplows. But it's a big business, and we're ready, and this is what we do. So come on down and take a look.
0: You know, Jim used to own Portsmouth of Toyota, Toyota of Portsmouth. Yes. And one day we were up there doing a remote, and there was an election coming up. And he said, I want you to meet this young girl, 24 years old, who's running for the Republican nomination for the House seat, the Seacoast seat. And I say, I'm going to meet her, right? And I'll put her on because Jim's a sponsor and all that. And so I see her come in, and she's just like she's working the crowd, like she's James Michael Curley or something, you know. I mean, she's hi, how are you, how's the family. She just knows every move, and she's 24, and I'm watching her. I can't believe it.
15: She looked right at me and said, shaking hands and kissing babies.
0: And it was Caroline Levitt.
15: Yes.
0: Give her a hand.
12: Yeah. She is a superstar.
0: How's she doing? How's she doing right now? I haven't talked to her since she left a couple of weeks ago.
15: Well, she's terrific, and she's a very genuine person, of course. She lives in the Seacoast, so she texted me on Sunday and said, let's get together, and we will definitely be reliving those moments. She said, I just drove by Toyota, and I was thinking of you guys. That's what prompted the text, but it was funny that she reached out. I said, well, I wanted to leave you alone. I know you're a busy person, saving the country. But she said, you call me anytime.
0: Will you tell her she can still come? We don't usually invite people back after they've left the Howie Carr Radio Network, but we'll make an exception for her.
15: She is exceptional, to say the least.
0: Come on down to Tux Trucks. 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
10: Morning. How was the weekend?
11: Great. Battled gods, stopped an international cartel threat, then spent Sunday fighting supervillains. So, pretty calm, to be honest.
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18: A day of remembrance with a purpose. I'm Lisa Brady, Fox News. From Ground Zero in New York, where the Twin Towers fell, to the Pentagon, where another hijacked plane struck, to the field in Pennsylvania, where Flight 93 crashed as passengers and crew fought back.
19: Today we renew the sacred oath that we first swore in their names a quarter of a century ago. We will never, ever forget.
18: President Trump during the Pentagon ceremony saying that's why we fight today, also saying it's important to remember the goodness and spirit of the nation's response to evil 25 years ago. New York's 9/11 ceremony adding another moment of silence to honor the thousands more who've died since the attacks from related illnesses. A tribute also held in the U.S. aircraft carrier that was sent to New York after the attacks to provide emergency air defense if needed.
20: Here in the middle of the Arabian Sea, while they are marking this day, they are also looking at the reality on the ground, and it is another war that the United States is engaged in, and they have come under attack. They are doing what they can to ensure that the Iranians cannot target U.S. warships in the region, but it is an incredibly tense time for these sailors here. More than 5,000 on board the USS George Washington.
18: Fox's Trey Yingst. Just getting reports of a major oil pipeline attacked in the Middle East, with Saudi Arabia saying it was shut down as a precaution. Oil prices retreating today, with U.S. crude falling back under 100 at times, but diesel hitting another new high, staying over $6 a gallon, which impacts farmers and truckers with potential ripple effects on consumers. But a partial rebound on Wall Street. The Dow up 508 points at the bell. 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
17: I'm Tori Gates with this WXTK News Update. An East Falmouth woman was one of two people killed in last weekend's light plane crash in Ludlow. The Hampden County District Attorney's Office says 62-year-old Marcy Asbury died in the crash along with Kenneth Moore of Pembroke, who was 66. The Piper Cherokee left Plymouth Municipal Airport on Saturday evening and went down in a wooded area. The FAA and NTSB are investigating. Police are investigating an alleged sexual assault at the state police barracks on Martha's Vineyard. Here's John Bayback.
22: Oak Bluff's officers began investigating after responding to a woman in distress in late August. State police say she reported being assaulted by someone visiting a trooper temporarily assigned to the island. The department says neither the woman nor the alleged attacker is affiliated with the agency. Local police have searched the barracks. State police have opened up a separate internal affairs investigation.
17: The Aquinnah Wampanoag Powwow takes place Saturday and Sunday at the Aquinnah Circle. The general public is welcome to attend and witness the annual celebration of Wampanoag culture and arts. There will be traditional dances, indigenous artisans, storytelling, and food. 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
23: Traffic slows on either side of the Sagamore Bridge, but it's really congested around the Bourne Rotary. Traffic is backed up onto Route 25 eastbound, 28 northbound. You're on the brakes starting at Clay Pond Road, and Sandwich Road is congested on either side. With your Cape Cod traffic, I'm Lexi Mack, and I've got your back.
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27: No weather issues this evening. I'm 1 degree outside of Weather Network meteorologist Danielle Noyes. Temperatures in the 60s, clear skies, and early fall feel with crisp air in place. Lows in the mid-50s overnight tonight. Tomorrow, a sunny start, then clouds will gradually increase. We make a nice rebound. Highs in the lower 70s and a light southeast wind. Beautiful day. Sunday turns cloudy. Periods of rain and showers. Humid again, too, with highs in the low 70s. For the only forecast you need to know, download our free 1 degree outside weather app.

0: 2001. Yet time has not dimmed the honor of that day when our country came face to face with true evil. 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
5: That's really pitiful of Gayle King to have to ponder that. I would be proud myself. You know? I said last week, everybody said last week, that guy should be man of the year. If they were giving out Profiles in Courage legitimately, that guy would get it. Just think of the fact that there were all these women yelling at him in a room, and he couldn't escape for a week. And they didn't break him. 844-500-4242. 844-500-4242. We are here today at Tux Trucks in Hudson, Massachusetts. 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Put it into your GPS, Tux Trucks. It's on Washington Street in Hudson. And come on down, get a book. There's food, there's drink. You can get a copy of one of my books. You can get some taillight freshly harvested this morning from Canton, Massachusetts. And you don't have to go by the state police headquarters to buy this stuff. We just pick it right out of the ground. 844-500-4242. We're going to take some more calls on 9/11. This is the 25th anniversary. It's a somber occasion, but you know there's other things here, and I just want to play something a little bit lighter here. Just one cut, and then we'll go back to the 9/11 calls. I don't know. There was a big DSA socialism conference last weekend in Chicago, and there was a guy, a black trans guy that weighs about 300 pounds by the name of Deshaun. That's DASHAUN. You probably went to school with a couple of Deshauns. Who didn't, right? DASHAUN. Deshaun Harrison. And you know he's a serious scholar and political activist and community advocate because he was wearing a mask in September of 2026. So you've got to be a serious person. But he has located a new racist plot. You know what it is? GLP-1s. Fat drugs. Fat drugs. It's another racist frame-up. I just want to play this again. We're going to go back to 9-1 all day. This is Cut 5. Deshaun Harrison. Cut 5.
6: The political deployment of GLP-1s is fascistic, not because individuals take them, but because the conditions under which they become necessary are shaped by a world fixated on genociding fat people. This is a structural critique that asks what happens when the conditions produced by capitalism, by public health, by the state apparatus, and by anti-black desire align around a single bodily ideal that leaves little to no room for divergence and punishes any body that does. Whereas earlier diet drugs were often associated with vanity or addiction, GLP-1s are positioned as responsible medicine, promising relief rather than restraint. But to understand why the deployment of GLP-1s is fascistic requires turning to Frantz Fanon's account of black flesh under colonial surveillance.
5: Black flesh under colonial surveillance. Think about that, colonial surveillance. I think what he figured is people have gotten tired of the R word, racism, right? So they got to come up with a new nonsense synonym. So it's colonial surveillance, and it's black flesh, and it's genociding fat people. You know, someone who used to be a fat people, I really wanted to genocide myself, you know? I was willing to go under the colonial surveillance knife to have the operation to genocide myself. But that's just me. That's just me. 844-500-4242, 844-500-4242. And if you've forgotten the juror, the black juror, this is the Lindsey Clancy juror describing what the black juror's problem was with the verdict, why he held out. Cut to.
3: We had the hardest time getting off the fact that Lindsey viciously killed her children.
5: What a bastard, huh? What a bastard he was. By the way, I think this is the end of the Lindsey Clancy boomlet. You know, this should be the end of it. The Boston Globe still has a headline up calling him disgusting. It'll be coming down in 3, 2, 1. 844-500-4242. It's worth looking at the DSA conference website, 508, and their COVID protocols. I mean, again, though, isn't it a sign of mental illness to be wearing a mask? If you're not sick, I mean, if you have some contagious disease or something like that, I understand, I get it. But if you're not, if you don't have that, you've got a phobia. I mean, a real phobia, not Islamophobia. This is just insanity. Eddie, you're next with Howie Carr. Go ahead, Eddie.
7: Hey, Howie. Had the crowd there at the ceremony, did they turn their back on Nindami? Or did he invite everybody down to the mosque right next door to show them the religion of peace of love, as George Bush would say?
5: Yeah, I know. That's one of the things George Bush will never be forgiven for, talking about the religion of peace, for just making such a mockery of what was done. Thanks for the call, Eddie. 844-500-4242. 413, the day after 9/11, I was at an intersection in my cruiser. Across the intersection was a car with a Puerto Rican flag on the hood, driven by an older man. He was holding an American flag out his window. He made eye contact with me and nodded. I felt then that despite any differences we might have had, that when you attack one of us, you attack all of us. We were all patriots that day. Yeah, It wasn't long, though, before everything had turned. 617 says, imagine telling a New Yorker in 2001 that in 25 years we would have imported so many people from the third world that their current mayor would be a Muslim communist. Not just a Muslim communist, but someone who wasn't even a U.S. citizen until 2019, who giggles like a little girl while the names of the 9/11 victims are being honored during the memorial ceremony. 844-500-4242. My kids were 8 and 12. I'm glad they're old enough to remember. They have an appreciation for the country that 9/11 gives those of us who live through it. Yeah. 844-500-4242. Johnny, you're next with Howie Carr. Go ahead, Johnny.
8: Yeah, Howie. My then wife, was 7 months pregnant, and the first call I got was from one of my friends who was a Marine. And he said, what do you think? I said, this is our world war. This is our Pearl Harbor. We're going to war, kid. Get ready. And sure enough, my daughter was born on November 10th, the Marine Corps birthday in 2001. And I had my waiver through headquarters, Marine Corps, in December. And my then wife lost her marbles because we had a new baby and I was going to go back in. So I had to put that on hold for a bit. But as the war got worse, especially during Ramadi and Fallujah, I tried going back in the Marines. They said I was too old. So the Marine recruiter in Boston, he looked over his shoulder and he said, you can always go to the dark side. And he pointed to the Army. And so I walked right over, and because I was an EMT, I joined the Army. I served in Iraq and Afghanistan as a medic in the United States Army. And I served with a bunch of great guys in the Army. But the Marines wouldn't let me in. They said I was too old.
5: Thank you, Johnny. Thank you for your service. And I boy, that's not many people would have done what you did after 9/11.
8: I blame Osama bin Laden for breaking up my marriage.
5: You know, who would have thought that Osama bin Laden would be elected 7 years after after 9/11? Another shocker. Thanks for the call, Johnny. 844-500-4242-207. Truck driver here. I was delivering in Canarsie, Brooklyn when it hit. I was there because the previous stop took their stuff a day early after spent 4 hours on an elevated BEQ, the bridge. Waiting for the Verrazano Bridge, Brooklyn-Queens Expressway, excuse me, waiting for the Verrazano Bridge to open, wondering if I was waiting on the next target, thinking movie trailer, they live. Think of all the people that that have died, you know, from all the debris and the pollution that was created when those giant buildings went down on 9/11. I mean, you know, all kinds of first responders have died since then, police and fire, and even, you know, people that were just there, like I think of Donna Summer, you know, the from Dorchester, the disco singer. I mean, she was there, and you know, she got sick and died of cancer. Yeah, I mean, there are all kinds of people that you know, have died premature deaths because of the toxic cancers that they picked up in the wake of 9/11. Tim, you're next with Howie Carr. Go ahead, Tim.
9: Hey, Howie. First of all, I'm glad that the black juror actually survived the black GLP-1 genocide to stand strong for us.
5: Yeah, he survived. He, you know, talk about colonial surveillance. He was under colonial surveillance by those nine Karens on the jury that wanted to let her go. You're right. Absolutely.
9: Yeah, I worked for Elliot Cooker. I worked on Perry Street in Lower Manhattan. I don't know if you know Elliot, but he was prosecuted by Giuliani, and they ended up owning the cigar bar together. And they would go to that, in the movie, they would go back to that bar every night after the days ensuing. But I was standing in the middle of the street watching the first tower on fire, and I looked to my right, and I saw the second plane fly right down the Hudson. And I wasn't looking up. I was looking straight across. It was so low to the ground, to the Hudson. And it swung around and blew up in front of us. It was just crazy. But
5: wow,
9: really was amazing. The walk home, so I stayed there all day, and I walked to the Upper West Side. And first I walked by Chelsea Pier, where they had staged about dozens of ambulances. And they had, like, a triage set up that, sadly, they never used. And then I stopped at the Javits Center to volunteer. They took my information, but they were only taking EMTs and licensed metal workers at the time. And then I worked, you know, and every bar was packed, and everybody was just glued to the TVs, and had about 12 people stay at my apartment that night. And then the next morning I went back down to the Javits Center. It was raining, September 12th. And we passed out coffee. The people, the volunteers were lined up all the way down the side of the Javits Center waiting in the rain. And when the buses would come back with the volunteers to pick up new volunteers, the old volunteers would get off the bus and get raked back in line in the rain to go back as soon as they could. I'll never forget, we got, there was a coffee truck there, and they wouldn't even get out of line to get coffee. So my roommate and I got some coolers from the American Red Cross. They gave us, and we filled it with coffee, and until we ran out of coffee, we just went up and down the line serving those men coffee.
5: Wow.
9: It was just a very sad time. And I went to the hospital on the way there to give blood. And the hospital walls in the front, all around the hospital, were just pictures of missing people. And they weren't even taking any blood. And the hospital was empty. There was nobody there because there was nobody at the triage, nobody at the hospitals. There was just no survivors.
5: Yeah, I remember that. Now that you mention it, I remember those pictures. They were up in the city, right, on the you know, on all the everywhere they were up. And you know, of course, as time went on, it was hopeless from day one, but it became more and more hopeless. Thank you so much for sharing those terrible memories, and thanks for volunteering and trying to help on that terrible day. Thank you, Tim. New England loves perfect smiles. In August, Howie and Grace listeners travel from Newport, Rhode Island, Freedom, Maine, Hudson, Atkinson, and Concord, New Hampshire, and Sandwich, Mass. 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I'm headed back up next week to fix a broken tooth. I could have found an implant, actually. I could have found a place on the Cape, but I only trust the staff at Perfect Smiles. 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
14: 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How was the weekend?
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5: We're here at Tux Trucks in Hudson, Massachusetts. 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Come on down. We got plenty of food, drink left, plenty of tail light left. 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Jared, what's the poll question? What are the results thus far?
23: Today's poll question, which you can vote in at howiecarshow.com, is after all the Mass State Police scandals, who is the best colonel to lead the MSP? Colonel Jeffrey Noble, Colonel Harlan Sanders, Colonel Tom Parker, or Colonel Klink?
5: Hogan?
24: Hogan!
5: I'm voting for Colonel Klink.
23: Yes, 77% of the audience says Colonel Klink, 12% for Colonel Harlan Sanders, 7% for Colonel Tom Parker, and still 3% for Colonel Jeffrey Noble.
5: Colonel Harlan Sanders would have done better before Chick-fil-A arrived on the scene. Took away so much of the fried chicken market. 844.
25: Yo, throw that chicken up here on my mom.
5: 781 says it's sickening to think, but if an equivalent attack happened today, can you imagine how many young libs would be out celebrating the terrorists? We've truly reached the apocalypse. Yeah, I mean look at what they were doing, cheering for Charlie Kirk's death. Look how they were, pretending that Donald Trump, shots fired, Trump removed, right? They still claim that he wasn't really shot. I'm Howie Carr.
26: You're just what I needed, because I know I can do anything with you.
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29: I'm Tori Gates with this WXTK News Update. One person is seriously injured after a rollover accident in Falmouth. This occurred at around 6:30 last night on Davis Straits at the Dillingham Avenue Spring Bars Road intersection. Police say the victim was taken to Falmouth Hospital under a trauma alert. Cause of the accident is under investigation. Lindsay Clancy's lawyer is filing a motion seeking a not guilty verdict. Attorney Kevin Reddington has taken steps to try to avoid a second trial after the judge in the case case declared a mistrial last week. The motion, filed under Rule 25 on Thursday, calls for a finding of not guilty by reason of lack of criminal responsibility. Clancy admitted to killing her three children, but pleaded not guilty, citing postpartum psychosis. The defense has requested the motion be heard before the court on September 29th. And Republican gubernatorial candidate Michael Minogue is proposing tax cuts and fewer state mandates. He outlined his platform in Amesbury on Thursday. He's calling for a gas tax holiday when prices exceed $4 per gallon. Minogue also wants to end the state's 2050 net zero mandate and to stop enforcing the MBTA Communities Act. Some proposals need legislative approval. Some of his other pledges, critics say, lack detail. I'm Tori Gates, WXTK.
0: All right, class, tell me about your weekend. 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
14: Come on down to Tuck's Trucks in Hudson, Massachusetts. The welcome to Bonetown sign is gone from the Big Rock. Billy Jack's, the great biker bar, is not coming down for breakfast. But there's still a lot of, and Paul Salucci is gone. But it's a great place. That's where Trump had his state headquarters in 2016. And it's good to be here, and it's a beautiful day, just like 25 years ago. Sad as that day was, it was spectacular weather. And we're here until 5 o'clock this afternoon, and in the next hour we'll be doing the Chump Line and the Police Blotter Facts Friday live here from Tuck's Trucks, the GMC truck dealer here in Metro West, and also a big Fisher Plow distributor. And so come on down, check out the product here, and just visit us, watch the show. 844-500-4242. 617, why are people from Ground Zero still dying from cancer, says JD. I thought Joe Biden cured cancer. Yeah, he did, except his own cancer, apparently. It's 844. Was the male juror in the Lindsay Clancy case who came out earlier this

0: week a fake. He looked like a white guy. There were three guys. There were three males on the jury. He was one of them, and then apparently the holdout was the black juror that has now been identified. 844-500-4242. I was concerned for the juror's safety, said 508. I'm glad he's black, so the lunatics will leave him alone. No, they won't. All that matters is your beliefs. Yeah, and he has wrong think, as George Orwell used to put it. And someone says, by the way, that 10 people have been diagnosed with toxic 911 cancers. I'd say it's probably I don't know, that maybe even be an underestimate, you know. I mean, they'll never know exactly, right? 844-500-4242. Ed, you're next with Howie Carr. Go ahead, Ed.
1: Yeah, Dad's story about 9/11.
0: Yeah.
1: I work for a place, I'm from Burlington, Mass. I worked for a computer company at the time, and as a service guy. And my boss was supposed to be on the plane, and for some reason his ride never showed up to pick him up in Andover to get him in Loganville time.
0: I hope he gave him a big Christmas bonus.
1: Well, when the first plane hit, his son called him and said, hey, because he lived in New York, and he said, Dad, did you get on the plane? He goes, no. He goes, there's something going on in the island. Like, I see one of the towers is on fire. And we had a floor in the cell tower, and one of the custodians was there when the bombs went off in the North Tower down below years ago. And when stuff started to happen in the other tower, he chased everybody out of the office space as they were coming to work. He wouldn't let them in. He shut the power off and, you know, chased them all down the stairs and got them out of the building. And he ended up having to walk home to New Jersey. The company, they couldn't find him or get in touch with him for 3 days. They thought he had passed away when the South Tower went down. It took him 3 days to get home. And somehow or other, they finally got in touch with him. And it was like unbelievable. He saved about 40, 45 people's lives.
0: Wow. These are stories I'd never heard, but there were so many of them, you know. I guess, but that's another amazing tale of 9/11. Thanks for the call, Ed. 978 text. I was working in finance across from the Federal Reserve Building in Boston and saw the second plane hit, watching TV in the break room. I thought the Fed might be next. It was surreal watching downtown Boston empty out. I hated finance, and my girlfriend had just dumped me, so I went in the Army and deployed to Iraq for 18 months as a tank commander. Iran was sending in fighters to EFP, an IED, improvised explosive device that cuts through armor. I hope we bomb those bastards back into the Stone Age. Yeah. I know. You notice that they're firing at our ships. You notice who they're not firing at? Israel. Why is that? They're afraid of Israel. I saw this today. Someone mentioned this. Maybe we better make them afraid, so afraid of us like they are of Israel, that they don't fire back at us. But, you know, one thing I thought of today, I didn't think of it till just a couple hours ago. You know, the Houthis have been trying to take over the Red Sea Straits to cut off that oil, and so the Yemen government, the main government, which is pretty weak and backed by the Saudis, they figured they'd go in and take out the Houthis, and apparently they can't get the job done, even though they've got jets. The Saudis have got jets, and they can't get the job done. So they asked Trump to come in. They said, "Can you bomb the Houthis for us?" And Trump said, no, I don't think so. It wouldn't look good. I mean, it doesn't look good, you know. It wouldn't look good anyway. But then I thought about it. It would particularly look bad on 9/11 to do a favor for the Saudis. Because how many of them were Saudis out of the 19? Like 15, I think, were Saudis. Plus, Israel has already said, you know, hold our beer. You know, we'll hold our beer. We'll handle this if you want us to, Saudis. And by the way, there is this thing called the Abraham Accords. You know, one hand washes the other, you scratch my back, et cetera, et cetera. I think the Houthis are in big trouble. 844-500-4242. Yeah, 781 said, I pointed this out earlier, our own Donna Summer lived near the World Trade Center and died of lung cancer. Yeah, I mean, again, there were thousands of people like that. We just know her because she was a celebrity. 844-500-4242. David, you're next with Howie Carr. Go ahead, David.
2: Howie, 25 years ago, September 10th, the country was in great danger. Bill Clinton had the opportunity to take out Bin Laden multiple times. He didn't do it. Then we get 9/11. Now we're here 25 years later. The danger that we're in now, Howie, Joe Kent, last December 11th, said there's 18,000 known suspected terrorists that came across the border. Most of them were ISIS and Al-Qaeda. That was December 11th, just not even a year ago, he testified. So now, with this guy, Ramallah, was in Bellingham, Massachusetts, Howie. He was a terrorist, and he killed a soldier in Virginia, Sarah Beckstrom, and he killed her and another soldier there. So we are with 18,000 known suspected terrorists, Howie. We are in greater danger now, right now, because they came across the border during the Biden administration. Joe Kent testified. Anybody can look it up. We're in greater danger now than we were 25 years ago, Howie. That's a fact. Anyone can look that up. We're in greater danger now than we were 25 years ago of a terrorist attack, because there weren't, as far as I know, there wasn't 18,000 known suspected terrorists in the country back then. And now we got them, thanks to Joe Biden's open
0: border. Yeah, well, I mean, look at the, remember the border terror attack in Dearborn, Michigan, the one that the Egyptian, Muhammad al-Sayed, said, I'm not going to say anything because my people are sad. The guy who did that was killed by the guards at the Jewish daycare center, his brothers were Hezbollah terrorists. And he was angry that the Israelis were wiping him out. I mean, how many people are there like this guy, this Hezbollah terrorist? Oh, he was a nice guy. He worked at a deli, a halal deli. Oh, great, wonderful, wonderful. By the way, that was it's the eve of Rosh Hashanah for the Jewish people, New Year's. And I don't know if you saw this. Bibi Netanyahu sent something out. You know, they had this this Hezbollah, this giant Maginot Line in type thing in southern Lebanon, and the Iranian said, if you take this out, we're going to attack Israel. And Israel said, yeah, right. And they went in, they knocked it out. And last night, there was 5 kilometers. I don't know how much. That's a lot of space. 5 kilometers plus of underground stuff. They had all kinds of stuff, storage areas for weapons, kitchens. The one thing I didn't understand is they had showers. What did they need those for the Muslim terrorists? I don't get it. But anyway, so they waited till it was nighttime because they wanted to get the proper, you know, the proper optics. 1,100 tons of bombs. 1,100 tons. But there's a lot of space. And they waited till it was dark, and then they blew it up. You should see the flames. Netanyahu tweeted it out. And you know what he said? Happy New Year. I know some people don't like Bibi, but I think he's getting the job done. 844-500-4242. Come once and you'll understand why my listeners return to Nauset Beach Inn year after year. The Nauset Beach Inn was voted the second best view in New England. Many of us think of Cape Cod as the place to be during the summer, but it's super special during the off season too. I visited Nauset Beach Inn in Orleans this summer and spoke to several listeners. Jim says he's been coming for the last 7 years. We come here in season and off season, he said. It's actually better in the off season. Another listener, Robert, lives in Brewster, but he still comes to the Nauset Beach Inn because he doesn't have the spectacular ocean view from his family's townhouse. 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
14: 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How was the weekend?
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0: 844-500-4242. We are here at Tux Trucks in Hudson, Mass, and come on down. I know it's a beautiful day, but you can come in and say hello and check out the show. Listen to Police Blotter Facts Friday here live. Taylor's with me here, and we're having a great afternoon. It is the 25th anniversary of a very very sad, horrible day in U.S. history. But it's what are you going to do? It's here. It is 844-500-4242-201. Unaware that Netanyahu waited until after fake Muslim Friday prayers to do it. I don't think it had anything to do with Muslim prayer. He did it last night. It's the fact that it has nothing to do with the Muslims. It has nothing to do with Rosh Hashanah. That's what it is. It's Happy New Year. It's like setting off fireworks. This is much bigger than Times Square. They don't use 1,100 tons of fireworks anywhere in the country. 844-500-4242. Walter, you're next with Howie Carr. Go ahead, Walter.
1: Oh, hey, Howie. Hey, listen, I rang into you last year, same date. I knew you'd be putting on another good show here. Howie, I'll name drop at the end, but a couple things that stand out on my mind 25 years back. The night before 9/11, it was a Monday night, and I was up at a local, and needless to say, I got pretty well buckled. So the next morning, I woke up, and my dad yelled up to me. I was living over a garage loft. He said, "Hey, are you up there?" And I said, "Yeah." And I thought initially maybe I hit his parked car or banged up my own car. And he said, "Well, you know, we're under attack." And my first response was, "With what? Chemicals?" And he said, "No, two planes flew in and to the Trade Center." I came downstairs and watched the terror unfold. But the thing that sticks out to me, Howie, is I lived on the Cape and born about 15, 20 miles as the crow flies from Otis Air Force Base. And I'll never forget when the planes went supersonic over land, I was outside my house, and I literally ducked when I heard the boom. And so that I'll remember that day the rest of my, that moment the rest of my life, Howie. And just two name drops, Howie. You know, the BC boy, the Wells kid, I can't remember his last name.
0: The red bandana kid. Yeah.
1: Yeah, saved a bunch of lives. And, you know, there are seldom good stories that came out of this, Howie. That was one. And just another name drop, Howie, for Jeffrey Coombs, who died in one of the planes. His wife picked up the mantle very early on following 9/11, the early days, to represent the Boston families. Mm-hmm. I can't remember her name. But the old man graduated, Jeffrey's dad graduated with my dad in 1950 from St. Sebi's. And I used to bartend on the Cape, and the old man would come in. And I remember a couple years following 9/11, I would say, "Hey, listen, I'm not going to say his name here, but I'm thinking of Jeffrey, and I'm really sorry, and he's always in our hearts." And he would say to me, "Howie, I thought it would get easier with each passing year, and it never has." And, you know, that suicidal jihadist death cult used our own freedoms against us, Howie, and they changed the world forever for the worse.
0: They did. I wish I could say that, you know, that we had responded and prevailed, but I still think it's the outcome is in doubt, obviously. Thanks for the call, Walter. Tom from New Hampshire. I was in the sixth grade. Teacher turned on the class room radio to the AM dial. I've been listening to talk radio ever since. He said within 24 hours, he remembers seeing every car, private and commercial, with an American flag zip-tied to the antenna. He wishes we as a nation could go back to that sense of unity today. I think we all do. You know what I thought when it happened? The one thing, you know, I was bugged about illegal immigration, even then I knew it was a problem. And I thought, well, the silver lining of this cloud is we're finally going to shut down the border. Boy, did I get a wrong number on that one, right? 844-500-4242. Steve, you're next with Howie Carr. Go ahead, Steve.
2: Howie, how are you doing?
0: Good.
2: Hey, I was I was coming out of North Carolina, and I had a stop in Philly. How long was the airspace closed for, like 3 or 4 days?
0: Yeah, I think that's the way I remember it, yeah.
2: So I had to get back to the Cape to go to work. So I got my flight went through Philly, and there's no one in the airport. I mean, we're talking 8 o'clock in the morning, and it's dead. And I hear this thing behind me. It sounded like a Clydesdale, all right? So I stop. I'm going on my next flight and another concourse. And I'm looking, and I can't believe my eyes. There's a guy completely dressed in white that looks like Lawrence of Arabia running down the concourse. If anyone could explain to me why, maybe he didn't have a change of clothes.
0: Well, who was it? Did you ever find out?
2: After. Huh?
0: Who was it? Did you ever find out who it was?
2: No. I could not believe my eyes. It was an Arab.
0: Ahab the Arab, the Sheikh of the Burning Sands. Thanks for the call, Steve. We'll be right back. I'm Howie Carr.
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7: Next. Hey, Alfie, what can I get for you?
8: Hey, Nora, just a nice latte, please. How was your weekend?
7: Not bad, thanks. Mainly working here. You?
8: Me? Well, I was battling gods in the afterlife realm, and after lunch, I fought mercenaries. Ooh, could I get oat milk with that latte, please?
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8: And then Sunday was mostly fighting supervillains. So a pretty chill weekend. Ooh, and I'll grab an almond croissant, too.
7: Wait, what? 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
9: to never forget. On Lisa Brady, Fox News. A day of tributes around the nation, marking 25 years since the 9/11 attacks.
10: Christopher Michael Colasanti.
11: Kevin Nathaniel Colbert.
9: Nearly 3,000 names read at Ground Zero in New York, where a seventh moment of silence was added to honor the thousands more who've died since the attacks of 9/11-related illnesses.
12: Osama bin Laden is dead, thank God, but he is still killing Americans.
9: Fox's Eric Shawn, one of the tens of thousands sickened by toxins from the World Trade Center site. President Trump says the fight against terrorism must continue.
13: 25 years since the September 11th attacks, President Trump says the U.S. doesn't have a choice but to still fight.
14: The world's number one sponsor of terror, the Islamic Republic of Iran, will never, ever have a nuclear weapon.
13: Speaking at the Pentagon, the president paid tribute to the lives lost there and in New York City and Shanksville, Pennsylvania. President Trump says while the country must not forget the immense evil in the world, we must also remember how America responded.
9: Fox's Jared Halpern at the White House. Fox's Trey Yingst earlier aboard the USS George Washington in the Arabian Sea.
15: The crew at this moment is preparing for nighttime operations, a daily occurrence here with multiple exchanges of fire this week alone between the United States and Iran.
9: An aircraft carrier defending multiple U.S. ships and other assets in the region as a tug of war continues over the Strait of Hormuz with a U.S. blockade of Iranian ports still in effect. Saudi Arabia's foreign ministry says an oil pipeline has been attacked, blaming drones launched from Iraq, which says the prime minister has ordered an investigation. America is listening to Fox News.
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18: I'm Tori Gates with this WXTK News Update. An East Falmouth woman was one of two people killed in last weekend's light plane crash in Ludlow. The Hampden County District Attorney's Office's 62-year-old Marcy Asbury died in the crash along with Kenneth Moore of Pembroke, who was 66. The Piper Cherokee left Plymouth Municipal Airport on Saturday evening and went down in a wooded area. The FAA and NTSB are investigating. Police are investigating an alleged sexual assault at the state police barracks on Martha's Vineyard. Here's John Bayback.
19: Oak Bluff's officers began investigating after responding to a woman in distress in late August. State police say she reported being assaulted by someone visiting a trooper temporarily assigned to the island. The department says neither the woman nor the alleged attacker is affiliated with the agency. Local police have searched the barracks. State police have opened up a separate internal affairs investigation.
18: The Aquinnah Wampanoag Powwow takes place Saturday and Sunday at the Aquinnah Circle. The general public is welcome to attend and witness the annual celebration of Wampanoag culture and arts. There will be traditional dances, indigenous artisans, storytelling, and food. I'm Tori Gates, News Radio 95 WXTK.
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20: Route 6 westbound has heavy traffic between Route 137 and Route 124. Route 3 southbound slows as you make your way across the Sagamore Bridge, and the Bourne Rotary is crowded on all sides, backing up traffic onto Route 25 eastbound. Route 28 northbound, you're on the brakes starting at Clay Pond Road. With your Cape Cod traffic, I'm Lexi Mack, and I've got your back.
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0: No weather issues this evening. I'm 1 degree outside of Weather Network meteorologist Danielle Noyce. Temperatures in the 60s, clear skies, and early fall feel with crisp air in place, lows in the mid-50s overnight tonight. Tomorrow, a sunny start, then clouds will gradually increase. We make a nice rebound, highs in the lower 70s and a light southeast wind. Beautiful day. Sunday turns cloudy, periods of rain and showers, humid again too with highs in the low 70s. For the only forecast you need to know, download our free 1 degree outside weather app.

0: September 11th, 2001. Yet time has not dimmed the honor of that day when our country came face to face with true evil. 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
5: Welcome to the Howie Carr Show. This is our final hour of the day. Tom Shattuck will take over for the last hour of the week. I'm at Tux Trucks in Hudson, Massachusetts, and please come on down. We got 1 hour left here, a little under 1 hour, and we'll be around. And there's still food and drink, and you can come by, get a book, and get your picture taken with me. It's we're having a lot of fun today. It's Tux Trucks. 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This may be the best cut of the day, the sound cut. This was in New York City. There was a the usual crowd. You know, Mamdani is the mayor, so he got a lot of votes. These are jerks that voted for him. And one of them was dressed as Elmo, only wearing the Palestinian flag. And this did not go over well with a veteran firefighter. It looked like he's a superior officer, a chief. And he goes up to Elmo. And is pointing his finger at him, and it's just this is really good. It took us a while to get it because we had to bleep it, obviously. But listen to this cut 11.
6: Go back to Palestine. We don't want you here. And take fucking Obama, take fucking Mamdani with you, fucking AOC and Hochul. Take them all. They're all good.
5: You're
6: good. That's right.
7: Thank you.
5: Yeah.
6: Nice job,
5: Al. I'm glad he threw in Hochul, though, after she was wearing the hijab. I thought you wore... Didn't you wear a cross during COVID and said Jesus wanted you to get the vaccine? Now Allah wants you to kill yourself, I guess. I don't know. 844... What? That was good. 844-500-4242. Meanwhile, the Trump administration this afternoon has declassified 9/11 files from the CIA showing Clinton received explosive-packed airline attack warning. These were the words, explosive-packed airplanes. He was told this in 1998, September, exactly 3 years before. Presidents, this from New York Post, Bill Clinton and George W. Bush were warned repeatedly that al-Qaeda leader Osama bin Laden was scheming to attack the U.S., attacking hijacked passenger jets, but still failed to stop the 9/11 attacks, according to a devastating cache of files released by the Trump administration Friday. The formerly classified documents, some of which have been previously described in press reports, buttress post-attack assessments that Washington did too little to counteract bin Laden's Islamist terrorist ban, leading to the deaths of nearly 3,000 people on September 11th. The documents claimed al-Qaeda members were present in the U.S. and had even performed a trial run at a New York airport nearly 3 years before the assault. Bin Laden preparing to hijack U.S. aircraft, December 4th, 1998. That's for the Daily Brief for Clinton. The document added that a source revealed that bin Laden might, quote, bin Laden might implement plans to hijack a U.S. aircraft before the beginning of Ramadan on 20 December, and that two members of the operational team had evaded security checks during a recent trial run at an unidentified New York airport. September 10th, 1998, almost exactly 3 years before it happened. This is in the Daily Brief to Clinton. Bin Laden late last month said his preferred option is to strike the U.S. on its own soil in Washington. The same group responsible for embassy bombings in Africa, Kenya and Tanzania, may fly an explosive-packed airplane into a U.S. city. July 1998, a document said, we have received four reports from highly questionable sources suggesting, questionable or credible, I don't know, suggesting Osama bin Laden is making plans to conduct an attack in the United States. But nothing to see here, folks. Move along. Move along. 844-500-4242. Time now for the Chump Line.

0: Hey, Howie, the holdout juror in the Lindsey Clancy trial is black. Does that mean all those protesters are racist?
1: Yes. How much longer is that headline on the Boston Globe website? Clancy juror is disgusting! Do they still stand by that?
2: Quick thought, Howie. If Hunter Biden made a lot of money off his latest stint and then took a vacation to Gay Paris, would he only be able to go 48.5% of the time?
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3: Hi, Howie. Governor Patrick calling. Wow, so you're doing the 5K run-walk event tomorrow? 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Maybe they'll have a rascal scooter division. You clumsy codger. We're going to be fine.
1: At least no one's going to throw a basketball at me full of C4 explosives that they got from the FBI. 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
4: How surprised were you to see Mom Donnie and AOC laughing today at the 9/11 ceremony? Not surprised or not surprised?
1: Where was Rashida Tlaib?
5: Massachusetts should have a memorial to all the taxpayers they've been screwing over for the past 50 years.
1: They should put it in Florida or New Hampshire.
6: Omar says Manhattan Island is on stolen land. Not true, Howie. Those $24 went a lot further in those days.
1: You know, when I was at the event for John Sununu in Wilton, New Hampshire the other night, I meant to say, first of all, I'd like to acknowledge that this event is on stolen land. I'm gonna make that a feature of my talks from my public appearances from now on.
7: I always felt the Democrats thought the wrong way, yet they were placid compared to the DSA. This bunch has a goal to rip out our soul, which makes it easier to foment their doomsday.
1: Yeah. Do you think the DSA is? Did they have any commemoration last week of at their big convention of 9/11? I think not. Not unless it was a celebration.
8: And now C-SPAN 2 returns to the town hall with Elizabeth Warren.
9: Senator Warren, Washington Post. What do you think about the late austere religious scholar who waged mostly peaceful protests against capitalism, Osama bin Laden?
10: That's my kind of man.
1: Six wives, 24 kids. And probably they were all on welfare.
11: We'll find out for sure this November whether Mitch McConnell is alive or not, depending on whether he votes Republican or Democrat.
1: All right. True.
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17: Next. Hey, Alfie. 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
17: 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Mainly working here. You?
18: 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Ooh, could I get oat milk with that latte, please?
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18: 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Ooh, and I'll grab an almond croissant, too.
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0: Hey, what are we doing about Black Week this year?
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23: Today's poll question, which you can vote in at HowieCarshow.com, is after all the Mass State Police scandals, who is the best colonel to lead the Massachusetts State Police? Colonel Jeffrey Noble, Colonel Harlan Sanders, Colonel Tom Parker, or Colonel Klink?
1: I'm still sticking with Colonel Klink.
24: Hogan!
23: Yeah, 77% of the audience says Colonel Klink, 13% for Colonel Harlan Sanders, 7% for Colonel Tom Parker, and 3% for Colonel Jeffrey Noble.
1: You know, Sergeant Schultz would be an amazing lieutenant colonel, too, because he knows nothing.
24: I see nothing. I know nothing.
1: That's that. All of their superior officers reflect exactly what Sergeant Schultz said. 844-500-4242, 844-500-4242. Looks like the Channel 10 is really going after this black juror. They're finding out all this stuff on him. I won't even get into all the stuff. The NBC 10 Boston investigators are uncovering new details about the lone holdout juror. Really? Are they going to try to discover any details about Kevin Reddington? He's got a few complaints in front of from the Board of Bar Overseers. But no one has delved into those, except it is on powerlineblog.com. I've been trying to get the Herald interested in the story for days, but nothing about it. But you can get it at, actually, Jared, let's tweet that story out from the Powerline blog about Reddington. Okay? It's the least we can do to counteract this hit piece that's coming out on the lone holdout juror, the black guy. And it's John Hinderocker, who was on with Grace earlier today, and he was on with me earlier in the week. He wrote the story, and it's just got the complaint, and you can read the whole thing. It's 7 pages long. I mean, it's nothing that's going to get him disbarred. But, I mean, if they want to start dusting people up, I mean, what's sauce for the goose is sauce for the gander. 844-500-4242, 844-500-4242. Just thought of something, says 617. Talk radio outside New England and New York probably doesn't get so many callers who have some kind of personal connection to 911. Yeah. I mean, I think Massachusetts lost 400 people that day. I mean, I think it was the number two or three, probably the third state, or fourth state after Connecticut and New Jersey and, of course, New York. 844-500-4242. 508, with Colonel Sanders, you get good fried chicken. With Klink, you get liverwurst. Tom, you're next with Howie Carr. Go ahead, Tom.
5: Hi, Howie. Great show. I just wanted to let you know on that day, my cousin was supposed to go to the Twin Towers. She worked in the banking industry, and her customers were there. But she didn't go because she ended up twisting her ankle. So she ended up going to the doctors instead, missed being there at the time when it happened.
1: Wow. So many coincidences, you know, for good and for bad. We got a text earlier from somebody who was working at a supermarket. And I'm looking here. 25 years ago, I was working at the Pinehurst Market Basket in Billerica. Tom and Edith McGinnis were two of my favorite customers. They were so excited one year about their airline pilot son being transferred from California to the East Coast. A few years later, on September 11th, 2011, they came by to pick up a large deli platter order. I'll never forget the look on their faces. Their son was Tom McGinnis Jr., the co-pilot on Flight 11. Oh, these are tough stories. 844-500-4242. Just texted you, NBC 10 is out in front of Westboro Police Department. Is this holdout from Westboro? I don't think Westboro is in Plymouth County. No, I don't know what, I don't know. It's further west. It would be Worcester County, right? Worcester or Middlesex. But it wouldn't be Plymouth County. All right, when we come back, Taylor and I will be doing Police Blotter Facts Friday. I'm Howie Carr.
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9: I'm Tori Gates with this WXTK News Update. One person is seriously injured after a rollover accident in Falmouth. This occurred at around 6:30 last night on Davis Straits at the Dillingham Avenue Spring Bars Road intersection. Police say the victim was taken to Falmouth Hospital under a trauma alert. Cause of the accident is under investigation. Lindsay Clancy's lawyer is filing a motion seeking a not guilty verdict. Attorney Kevin Reddington has taken steps to try to avoid a second trial after the judge in the case declared a mistrial last week. The motion, filed under Rule 25 on Thursday, calls for a finding of not guilty by reason of lack of criminal responsibility. Clancy admitted to killing her three children, but pleaded not guilty, citing postpartum psychosis. The defense has requested the motion be heard before the court on September 29th. And Republican gubernatorial candidate Michael Minogue is proposing tax cuts and fewer state mandates. He outlined his platform in Amesbury on Thursday. He's calling for a gas tax holiday when prices exceed $4 per gallon. Minogue also wants to end the state's 2050 net zero mandate and to stop enforcing the MBTA Communities Act. Some proposals need legislative approval. Some of his other pledges, critics say, lack detail. I'm Tori Gates, WXTK.
15: The Nissan Rogue. Pack it. Push it. Rev it.

0: We've got another half hour or so. Tom Shattuck will be taking over for the last hour of the show as we head back. And again, tomorrow I'll be at Castle Island in South Boston from 9 to 10 at the Tunnel to Towers Foundation's 5K Run and Walk Boston. 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And we're having a great time, and we'd like to thank everybody from Tuck's Truck for making it a very pleasant experience for us. They came up with food, desserts, water for you guys. It's been a good time, hasn't it? Thank you, Jim. Give Jim Boyle a hand here. He's the owner of the place. And do you want to say anything, Jim? Hold on 1 second. We'll get Jim on the line here. We appreciate you having us here every year, and I didn't get my toes chopped off for yet another year because Grace wasn't here to do it. But thank you, Jim, for being such a great host once again.
1: If you'd hold still, Howie, I could probably get those toes. I'm pretty good with a plow, you know. It's been a while, you know. I'm pretty handy.
0: I'm not as nimble. I just came off the injured reserve list. But, I think I'm going to still get away. But anyway, thank you, Jim.
1: Well, thanks for coming. It's always fun. Thank you for all you people that are here. And remember, this is the only place to buy your new truck. So we'll stay as long as you will. So let's do it.
0: And Fisher Plows.
1: Oh, of course. They all want to plow. All right. Thank you very much.
0: Thanks, Jim. Bye. Jim Boyle, and thanks to everybody from Tuck's Trucks here in Hudson, Massachusetts. It's great to be here in Hudson, even though Manny's and Billy Jack's is gone. It's the town ain't what it used to be, you know? I haven't seen any Harleys this afternoon. All right, now it's time for Police Blotter Facts Friday.
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0: You know how it works. 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And at this time, every Friday, or not, well, we're an hour early because we're doing a remote broadcast from Tuck's Trucks. But every Friday evening, we read the funniest ones of the week. Taylor is just getting himself into the shot. He wants to get on camera, but something is lacking today.
7: I don't have the jacket. I'm sorry. I couldn't fit it in my car with all this equipment.
0: Nah, that's a likely story. That's a likely story. You didn't want to impress that jacket wouldn't have gone over too well in the old days at Billy Jack's or at Manny's.
7: I don't think
0: but
7: so.
0: they're not around anymore. By the way, we want to have a shout out to Jesus from Lowell,
7: who just
0: stopped by. He was good. Give Jesus a round of applause. He came down from Lowell when he heard I was on the air. Came down 495, and it was great. Good to hear from you, Jesus. Anyway, so what have we got? What do we got for prizes this week for the winning entries?
7: Well, Mass Corruption Volume 1 will be the prize this week for the two winners. And Police Blotter Facts Friday is brought to you by your new book, Mass Corruption 2, which you can still pre-order at HowieCarShow.com. It's at full price, but I believe we'll be getting the shipment next week, right?
0: Yes, next week, or late next week. And, we got the WXTK event coming up on the Cape in Yarmouth on a week from tomorrow, Saturday, and we'll have the new volumes.
7: All right, so these are the runners-up that don't win a prize. Disruptive passenger duct taped to first-class seat as plane diverted to make emergency landing. This is probably the most sent-in story of the week. A disruptive passenger was restrained with flexible handcuffs and duct

0: taped to a seat as his flight was diverted to make an emergency landing in Baltimore Thursday night. Richard Olenek and Juan Mejia were more than halfway through the flight when a man two rows behind them in the first class section started to become belligerent. American Airlines Flight 618 was traveling from Dallas-Fort Worth to Newark when the... Where was Mr. Garcia? Was he on this flight?
1: He was one of the first responders, you know, when they arrested the guy when they landed at Newark.
0: He came in and said, "What the hell going on?" A flight attendant tried to control the situation.
2: Oh, yeah, I won that.
0: But the man got increasingly agitated, started to hit the passenger next to him, then hit a woman who tried to intervene. Upon seeing things turn physical, Mejia, who's a retired New Jersey cop, got up and Olenek followed. They said he was starting to become abusive and started using profanity. The man also used racial and homophobic slurs. A flight attendant gave Olenek, Mejia, and a third person a zip tie, which they used to restrain the man's wrists as he told them to get off me. And he also tried to bite some people. So they finally, strapped him down with duct tape. And
1: it was a great picture of him.
0: Yeah.
1: And apparently the guy sitting next to him was one of these messianic rabbis, you know, he's a Christian rabbi. And so something about him just drove the guy nuts. And he flipped out. Probably alcohol was involved.
0: Probably.
1: In it too, I would guess.
0: Bigfoot fever grips Damariscotta, but police say mystery solved. This is Damariscotta, Maine.
1: Damariscotta. A Bigfoot in Maine? I never heard of such a thing.
0: Have you never been to the Cryptid Museum in Portland? They've got a Bigfoot there.
1: Yeah, but it came from somewhere else.
0: Well, it's a stuffed. It's not a real Bigfoot.
1: Probably came from the county.
0: The hunt for Sasquatch in, how do you say it, Damariscotta?
1: Damariscotta.
0: Damariscotta has officially come to an end. The Damariscotta Police Department says reports of a possible Bigfoot sighting that sparked a wave of calls Monday turned out to be something far less legendary, a man wearing a costume. Police said concerned and curious residents flooded the department with...
1: We've gotten all these people moving into Maine. Now we have furries moving into Maine?
0: Portland. Furry Central.
1: Yikes.
0: They've got conventions. It's weird. I was there a few years ago. I might be going back in October for a wedding. But,
3: at the furry convention?
0: No.
1: What were you dressed up as? Did you bring the coat?
0: I was Bigfoot. After investigating the sighting, police found no evidence of criminal activity and perhaps disappointingly for cryptid enthusiasts, no proof that the elusive Bigfoot had finally chosen Midcoast Maine as his home.
1: I don't think that Midcoast Maine, nowhere in Maine. You know, Maine is one of the two states in the Union with no rattlesnakes, or at least it was when I was a kid.
0: Really?
1: Yes.
0: I didn't know that. Naked, free-spirited biker wanted by police in Hunterdon County, New Jersey.
1: I'm going to guess that the naked, free-spirited biker was full of distilled spirits.
0: A naked electric bicycle rider is wanted by police in Reddington Township.
1: Electric bicycle?
0: Electric. Over the past several years, we've received sporadic reports of the same gentleman enjoying our township trails aboard an electric bicycle while wearing considerably less safety equipment than we would recommend, said Reddington Township Police. Police reported the man was out riding his bike naked again on Friday and was caught on camera. The photograph...
1: His name is Al Fresco.
0: The photograph is being shared by police with certain areas obscured in hopes the public can identify the biker. Why not just reveal all identifying marks that you can?
2: Bigfoot, no more black.
0: Anyone who recognizes the man or has information that may help in identifying him is asked to contact the police department.
1: This is in New Jersey?
0: Yes.
1: You think he's one of the illegal aliens who voted in the last election?
0: He may have.
1: There was only 400 of them.
0: Police said, as a friendly reminder, helmets are strongly encouraged. Pants are even more strongly encouraged.
1: I like a police department website with a sense of humor.
0: I do too. Alabama woman wins $20,000 judgment against church's chicken after pot pie burn lawsuit.
4: Y'all got
0: According to the lawsuit and her attorney, Yolanda Jackson was burned by a church's chicken. You know, I could have guessed that name. Yolanda Jackson. By a church's chicken pot pie in January 2020 that she ordered in the drive-thru. According to court records, churches sold chicken to Yolanda Jackson that was too hot for human consumption. Jackson suffered serious injuries to her mouth, face, left wrist, and body, including second-degree burns. What bothered her the most was that she was left scarred and she felt unheard by churches, said her attorney.
1: You know, I can understand, you know, you get burned by a cup of coffee. I'm holding a cup of coffee right now at Dunkin' Donuts. You know, the top is loose and, you know, you spill. But how do you get burned by chicken pot pie? I mean, it's got to be pretty well secured.
0: I'll
1: does
0: tell you
1: it
0: something
1: not?
0: You don't know about me. I am one person that has sued over hot coffee.
1: I'm talking. I said you can't. I understand hot coffee.
0: No,
1: I don't understand. I don't understand chicken pot pie.
0: I was at an airport once, and the coffee cup was so thin and cheaply made, and the coffee was way too hot. I was standing over my 1-year-old son at the time, and the seal at the bottom.
1: So
0: of the
1: this
0: cup,
1: was when you were working for me?
0: Yes.
1: I'm going to have to keep this guy under closer supervision.
0: The glue melted, and the cup at the bottom gave out and spilled all over Harrison. Yeah. Oof. And so I sued. I won.
1: Wow.
0: Didn't get much, but we won. Recently retired.
1: But tell me how you could burn yourself with chicken.
0: I don't know. I'm not Yolanda Jackson. Do I look like Yolanda Jackson?
1: Go ahead.
0: Take a bite and see how hot, I guess.
1: Do you have more information on this?
0: I don't have any more information.
1: Did she bite down on a carrot? Or a piece of celery? Or, well, what? Or crust?
0: I have no idea. I wish I had more. We'll do some more diving for next week's Police Blotter Facts Friday. How about that?
1: I used to, when Grace did this, I used to ask her, did you call for an update on this? This is a, you know, this is not this is not a complete report.
0: Cat in the Hat creep chased down teenage girl as cops issue threat over concerning prank. A creep dressed as the Cat in the Hat allegedly chased a teenage girl through a Canadian neighborhood as police warn of a concerning trend involving the Dr. Seuss character. The teen was walking near the 2000 block of Shamrock Drive in West Kelowna, British Columbia, when she was pursued by a figure resembling the children's character. The girl, who was not identified, made it home safely. Haunting surveillance footage captured the suspect dressed in a full Cat in the Hat costume, complete with a beloved Dr. Seuss character's trademark red and white striped hat and gloves. The bizarre encounter comes amid a separate online scare involving AI-generated videos of the Cat in the Hat that has raised alarms among schools and law enforcement agencies.
1: Would you rather be chased by the Cat in the Hat or the Grinch who stole Christmas?
0: Wait, hold on. Do you know who voiced the Cat in the Hat in this cartoon?
3: In what am I, dear or dying?
0: Alan Sherman.
1: Only you would know that. So, in other words, this cartoon was made in 1942.
0: In the 70s. He died shortly after. The clips typically depict a figure in the character's signature costume, so I guess people are making AI videos of Cat in the Hat and sending them to schools, threatening them. It's weird. I don't know.
1: Wow.
0: It's strange. All right. I think it's time for a break.
1: All right. All right. We'll be right back. And again, thanks to everybody here at Tux Trucks in Hudson, Massachusetts. We've had a great afternoon. We'll be right back with the winners of Police Blotter Facts Friday. Imagine a scenario where you or your loved ones face a threat. Your first instinct might be to resort to lethal force, but it's crucial to consider a safer, less lethal alternative first to avoid the legal complications associated with firearms. Introducing Byrna. Byrna's less lethal pistol launcher. This device is equipped with tear gas and kinetic ammunition and designed to incapacitate an attacker for up to 40 minutes, providing a critical window for you to escape or to get help while minimizing the risk of permanent harm. Here's a real-life account from a Byrna customer named Adam. While heading to his night shift, Adam encountered a road-raging driver who swerved dangerously, stopped abruptly, and aggressively approached him. Remaining calm, Adam dialed 911 and armed himself with his Byrna launcher. He aimed the laser at the aggressor's chest, which immediately de-escalated the situation. The hostile driver returned to his vehicle and awaited the police. The officers confirmed that Adam's non-lethal response was perfectly judged and handled. That night, Byrna didn't just prevent a potential tragedy, it saved two lives without causing physical harm. Byrna is legal in all 50 states, requires no background checks, and can be conveniently shipped directly to your door. 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I'm Howie Carr.
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1: All right. 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He's going to do the last hour of the Howie Carr Show this week. And tomorrow I'll be at Castle Island in Southie from 9 to 10 at the Tunnel to Tower Foundation's 5K Run and Walk Boston. 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And Taylor, where did that incident happen with Cat in the Hat?
0: That was the 2000 block of Shamrock Drive in West Kelowna, British Columbia.
1: I would have sworn it happened on Mulberry Street.
0: I knew I was being set up. I knew it. That's pretty good. All right, these are the winners of Police Blotter Facts Friday. Tourist caught allegedly having sex in public on vacation, banned from Bali for 10 years. Billy Aspinall was captured on CCTV allegedly engaging in a sex act with a woman he had
1: in
0: just
1: Bali.
0: Met.
1: What was he doing in Bali?
0: He was from Australia.
1: Okay.
0: The 27-year-old Crikey. Sunshine Coast man was then arrested at Bali's airport after trying to board a flight home. Aspinall then spent the next 2 weeks in immigration detention. Now it's been revealed that Aspinall has been deported from Bali and has been banned from entering Indonesia for the next 10 years.
1: I was uncertain how he had met this woman. He apparently just run into her like a minute earlier.
0: In a driveway. Yeah.
1: Was it a commercial transaction? They
0: were shown on camera allegedly performing several sex acts next to a residential property. A stunned local woman stumbled across the pair in the middle of the alleged sexual act as she was on her way to prayer. She reportedly shouted at them to stop what they were doing, but they appeared to ignore her.
1: Stop in the name of love.
0: And this is going to be your favorite story of the week. Intruder intensely interacted with rubber duck in hot tub, police say.
1: Was this in Norfolk County?
0: This is a felony in Norfolk County, Massachusetts. Is wanted after deputies say he trespassed onto private property, used their hot tub, became obsessed with their rubber duck, then stole their pool towels. Doesn't say what he did, but he became infatuated.
1: The Mass State Police Detective Unit in Norfolk County DA's offices opened a multiple unit investigation. Thank you, everybody. And thanks to Tux Trucks.
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18: Next. Hey, Alfie. What can I get for you?
19: Hey, Nora. Just a nice latte, please. How was your weekend?
18: Not bad, thanks. Mainly working here. You?
19: Me? Well, I was battling gods in the afterlife realm, and after lunch, I fought mercenaries. Ooh, could I get oat milk with that latte, please?
18: Yeah, of course.
19: And then Sunday was mostly fighting supervillains. So a pretty chill weekend. Ooh, and I'll grab an almond croissant, too.
18: Wait, what? 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
21: Honoring the victims. I'm Lee Silicera, Fox News. Remembrance is held today for the victims of the 9/11 attacks 25 years ago.
22: The names of almost 3,000 people whose lives were lost on September 11th, 2001 have been read at Ground Zero, along with seven moments of silence. Family members, survivors, first responders, and others gathered on the plaza at the 9/11 memorial for the somber ceremony that included music from the Brooklyn Youth Chorus, cellist Yo-Yo Ma, and singer Jennifer Nettles. Security was tight as the event was attended by many dignitaries, including four former presidents, Vice President J.D. Vance, and other current and former elected officials. At Ground Zero in Lower Manhattan, Tanya J. Powers, Fox News.
21: President Trump spoke at the Pentagon ceremony this morning.
23: September 11th reminded us of the terrible power of hate. The 25 years since have shown us the even greater power of the American spirit to endure and prevail and to win.
21: 184 people were killed when American Airlines Flight 77 struck the Pentagon that morning. Pennsylvania Governor Josh Shapiro spoke of the ordinary Americans who lost their lives that day.
24: They were people who woke up on a Tuesday morning in September and kissed their loved ones goodbye, and got on a plane to go to work, to visit friends or family. Just like millions of Americans do each day.
21: 40 passengers of United Flight 93 died when they stormed the cockpit of the plane trying to regain control of the jet from the hijackers. It's believed that jet's intended target was the Capitol. The CIA has released dozens of presidential briefing documents on Osama bin Laden and al-Qaeda from April 1998 to September 12, 2001, detailing intelligence gathered leading up to the attacks, but don't appear to break any new ground on their planning. America's listening to Fox News.
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27: I'm Tori Gates with this WXTK News Update. Chatham police are investigating an accident this morning. A vehicle went off Route 28 near Mill Creek Road at around 7:15 a.m. Power had to be cut to more than 2,300 Eversource customers in order that the occupant could be removed. That person was taken to Cape Cod Hospital. Route 28 was closed for a time between Morton Road and Route 137. Police are investigating an alleged sexual assault at the State Police Barracks on Martha's Vineyard. Here's John Bayback.
28: Oak Bluff's officers began investigating after responding to a woman in distress in late August. State police say she reported being assaulted by someone visiting a trooper temporarily assigned to the island. The department says neither the woman nor the alleged attacker is affiliated with the agency. Local police have searched the barracks. State police have opened up a separate internal affairs investigation.
27: Seasonal train service between Boston and Hyannis continues to grow in popularity. The Cape Flyer broke its ridership record this summer. Between Memorial Day and Labor Day, more than 16,000 passengers traveled by train, which runs round trip once a day on weekends to and from the Cape. Red Sox take on the Royals this evening. There's a look at news. I'm Tori Gates, News Radio 95 WXTK.
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11: Traffic still slows on Route 6 westbound as you make your way across Route 124. Route 3 southbound slows as you approach the Sagamore Bridge. Traffic remains congested on all sides of the Bourne Rotary, backing up traffic onto Route 25 eastbound. With your Cape Cod traffic, I'm Lexi Mack, and I've got your back.
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12: No weather issues this evening. I'm 1 degree outside of Weather Network meteorologist Danielle Noyes. Temperatures in the 60s, clear skies, and early fall feel with crisp air in place. Lows in the mid-50s overnight tonight. Tomorrow, a sunny start, then clouds will gradually increase. We make a nice rebound. Highs in the lower 70s and a light southeast wind. Beautiful day. Sunday turns cloudy. Periods of rain and showers. Humid again, too, with highs in the low 70s. For the only forecast you need to know, download our free 1 degree outside weather app.

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0: Howie Carr.
5: Now, I'll tell you something. Tom Shattuck in for this last hour of Howie Carr. I got to say, I had to sit with that today, too. What a tough time. What a tough time to be a progressive. Where do you go with this one? The Lindsey Clancy trial. Yes, the only holdout picture there. I mean, the holdout picture. The only holdout juror is a black person. Okay, so what do we do here? We're supposed to hate the guy because he wouldn't listen to all the white people browbeating him, saying that he's too stupid to do this, and it turns out the guy is now he's a black guy who was holding out. Now, the Lindsey Clancy trial is horrific, awful, and just terrible, but this little twist of the jury situation is absolutely beautiful. It's absolutely beautiful. It's one of those things that, for me, it was just too good to be true. I thought to myself, there's no way this is going to be exactly that. Like, nobody saw it. Nobody saw at all that this was the situation. Because they had, you know, somebody had put out a tweet showing some guy that we thought was a juror. Turned out not to be him. But nobody was ready at all for this, which is just, oh, it's just beautiful. It is just beautiful. Let's see. Let's go to cut two. This is a Lindsey Clancy juror. Just mentioning that this guy, another juror, that this guy, you know, had some deficiencies. Cut to.
6: We had the hardest time getting off the fact that Lindsey viciously killed her children.
5: Oof. Sometimes, unfortunately, sometimes you say a thing with an assumption and then it comes and bites you, you know where. 844-500-4242. Once again, Tom Shattuck of the Main Wire in for Howie Carr. Let's go to cut one is Paula Devlin, and she tells, is it Robin Roberts? Is it Hoda Pip? Whoever it is, Gail King. Gail King, okay. She tells Gail King the news that Gail King did not want to hear. This is cut one.
1: I'm curious about the jurors themselves, because we know it was 9 women, 3 men. What was the age range? What was the racial makeup? I haven't heard any of that. What was it?
7: 70-ish to 22.
1: Mm-hmm.
7: And one person of color, and then everybody else was white. A lot of the jurors had children.
1: Uh-huh. And one person of color was a person of color, a woman or a man?
7: A man.
1: A man. Is a holdout juror a person of, a black man?
7: Yes.
1: A black man is a holdout juror?
7: Yes.
1: Well, I have to sit with that for just a second.
5: All right. I wasn't even going to talk about that, but it was in the open, and it was just such... It's the only piece of non-9/11 news today that's out there that gives you a little bit of relief. I think a little bit of relief. Today's never a good day. The 9/11 anniversary is never a good day. There is a video out that shows AOC and Mamdani laughing while some of the names are released. Now, I saw one Twitter account say that this was not what it looked like, but I have not seen anybody with any heft deny what it was. It was AOC and Mamdani just sharing a good laugh. Now, I don't think AOC probably liked that 3,000 Americans were killed. I can't say the same for Mamdani. I'm not sure. I don't really know him enough. He hasn't been in the country long enough. I don't really know his heart. But it's a terrible look. It is a terrible look at all that this would be the thing that you're doing, that you could find it at all possible to laugh at something like this on a day like this. But, yeah, they were doing it. They were doing it. They were yucking it up. And... Let's give the benefit of the doubt that they were benefit of the doubt that they were just kind of just exchanging a pleasantry with each other, and then got right back to being solemn because everybody around them was very solemn and stone-faced. How would you go into a 9/11 memorial with all of those people there, most of whom who had lost somebody, sisters, mothers, sons, daughters, fathers, how would you be capable of having a belly laugh occur? How would you be capable? A human being doesn't have that. But the sensibilities of these people, yeah, absolutely. This is just to them. I don't know how old AOC was during 9/11. She was a little kid. I don't even know if Mom Don is 25 years ago. Mom Donnie's 30, right? So he's a little kid. He wasn't even in America, I don't think, at the time. I'm not sure where he was hanging out, if the situation was considered a negative thing. But it does show a disconnect in the natural. It's the DNA of American progressives now. It's changed. But why are we surprised? We saw the Lindsey Clancy people. We've seen the way people are happy about Charlie Kirk's assassination. And I'm thankful that we didn't have social media during 9/11. That is absolutely true. I am thankful that we didn't have social media. Well, even though back then it would be mostly used for good, of course, not from the other side of the world. But there are too many Americans now who would say that this, they would say, what did you think decolonization was going to look like? Too many on the left feel like that. I don't like saying this. I just wish it wasn't like that. But they make it very obvious. Too many people now just hate the country. There was a togetherness and a uniting force behind that day because despite differences, and we had differences, we had fiery talk radio back then because we had differences, we had tribes and all that. Despite differences, though, you weren't allowed to attack our country and kill thousands of civilians. We all agreed on that. We all agreed that this is America. My version would be a little different than your version as far as government goes, but at the end of the day, this is a situation where humanity here is being ground up, and to watch the spectacle of it is awful, and you just feel awful. Awful. The whole day felt awful. I'm listening to Howie. They all did extended hours at WRKO at the time, and Howie's network. They were all in on the weekends, and we all needed it because we all needed to talk. We all needed to figure out what the hell was going on, how this could happen to us, how these dirtbags could knock down buildings, could put a hole in the Pentagon. How could this happen? How could our defenses be permeated so easily? It's amazing to see that it happened. In Boston, one of the planes, the American Airlines planes, took off from the hotel I worked at, the Parker House Hotel. The plane didn't take off from there. The flight crew slept there and went off to Logan and, you know, were dead an hour and a half later. In the middle of the lobby, you have, since the skies were shut down, you've got all these flight attendants and pilots from American Airlines just crying, weeping, hugging each other, holding on while everybody's watching the TV that was moved out to the lobby. It was like, it was all sad and terrible. And if you remember that day, everything was gross and it felt heavy. You remember a pressure? You had this pressure forehead. And we weren't in any danger up in Boston. But still, so changes, like metaphysically, something happens when suddenly there's so much death that's occurred. And really, nobody really saw that coming. That's before 9/11, a hijacking meant that the plane was going to go fly somewhere, and maybe there would be hostage deal or something, and bad things could happen. But the hijackers weren't going to fly themselves into a building. They were going to go somewhere. I mean, the days of going to Cuba were kind of over by then. But to just slam into buildings successfully and have the buildings crumble and change suddenly the skylight? Skyline of New York City has changed forever? So did you feel uncomfortable in the years following 9/11? Like going through old photos and seeing the Twin Towers? That sucked. 9/11 sucked. And the people responsible for it were absolute dirtbags. There's a lot of, certainly Monday morning quarterbacking over what we did in response to the whole thing. People have grievances. Some are valid. Some are easy to say in retrospect. You know, I was just talking to the my guys I work with. A lot of the guys are, you know, in their 20s and 30s, and they didn't have that day like that. They didn't live that day like that, and so they don't really see it. They know that it was bad. They've read about it. They know that it was bad, but they didn't live it. But there was just horror. Horror. My friend and I, when we worked at this hotel, it was, after it happened, I couldn't stay in the hotel anymore. I couldn't give any more directions to places that were going to be closed. And I was a concierge at the time, so we just walked around, like the Arch Street Church and down near downtown crossing in Boston, just walked around, and everybody was silent. And the skies were silent, and you remember, and except for the occasional fighter jet. There was nothing. And people would just look up at each other and maybe nod and say, and that was it. It was catatonic. It was absolutely terrible. Terrible, terrible. And I do worry, and that's why having AOC and Mamdani chuckle up today, I do worry that we're going to forget and something's going to happen again. Like up in Maine, by the way, we've got Chinese nationals now who were busted by the feds messing around at the border patrol at the computers up there. Yeah, they're working up there in government jobs for the U.S. doing espionage stuff. Like, okay, I mean, how many more warnings do we need before the next thing happens? Oh, I'll take all your calls on 9/11. Whatever you want to talk about on 9/11, I don't really see that anything else is really all that appropriate. If you want to tie it into something else, feel free. I'll read your texts as well to just know what you were doing, where you were, and if you think the country has gotten better or worse since then, and really what the entire takeaway should be. 844-500-4242. 844-500-4242. My name is Tom Shattuck. 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
12: Next. Hey, Alfie. What can I get for you?
13: Hey, Nora. Just a nice latte, please. How was your weekend?
12: Not bad, thanks. Mainly working here. You?
13: Me? Well, I was battling gods in the afterlife realm, and after lunch, I fought mercenaries. Ooh, could I get oat milk with that latte, please?
12: Yeah, of course.
13: And then Sunday was mostly fighting supervillains. So a pretty chill weekend. Ooh, and I'll grab an almond croissant, too.
12: Wait, what? That didn't actually happen, right?
13: It happens on PS5.
14: PlayStation.
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0: Howie Carr is back.
5: Tom Chattuck in for Howie Carr today. 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
19: Today's poll question, which you can vote in at HowieCarshow.com, is, after all the Mass State Police scandals, who is the best colonel to lead the MSP? Colonel Jeffrey Noble, Colonel Harlan Sanders, Colonel Tom Parker, or Colonel Klink?
5: I'm going to go with Colonel Harlan Sanders, and I miss a good bucket o' chicken. As a matter of fact, time was, Jared, that you could get an ear of corn in a bag of butter, processed butter, and there would be 6.5 cups of processed butter. So my loyalties lie with Colonel Sanders.
19: 12% of the audience says Colonel Harlan Sanders. 78% say Colonel Klink.
20: Hogan!
19: 7% for Colonel Tom Parker, and 3% for Colonel Jeffrey Noble.
5: Yeah, well, I should have... But Tom Parker's good, too. He's good, too. He would have been an incredible Howie interview. Colonel Klink is a Nazi, so I'm not going to give any nod to him. Why do we use Harlan Sanders, Jared? Why did we use his first name? Because...
19: You know, I Howie's the one that decides on the wording, but I'm assuming it's just out of respect.
5: Oh, that's interesting. That's interesting, because there was a Colonel Sanders in Spaceballs.
19: Yes.
5: So, and that's important, because there's another Spaceballs coming out by Mel Brooks, which I'm thrilled about. Although, a little afraid of, too, because he's not overly young. All right, let's see. Let's go to the phones. 844-500-4242. Oh, I'll go to the text first before we go there. Let's see. 508 says, Shattuck, happy Friday. Way to keep up the homeless look. That is BS. This is a good t-shirt. This shirt will run you $7 to $8, $9, depending on your how many X's there are in it from Walmart. This is a motorcycle shirt. I think it has to do with those, that English motorcycle. What is that, the Mohawk or something? I forgot what it was. And let's see. Tom, the pant load, Joe Biden intentionally let this second 911 over the border for 4 years. He did. That is a great, great point. 844-500-4242. Let's go to Tony in Montreal. Hey, Tony.
20: How are you?
5: Good, Tony. How are you?
20: I'm really good. My condolences to all those great patriots in the U.S. and everyone else that died, not only in the bringing down of the towers by those coward terrorist scumbags, but also all of the responders, the policemen, the firemen, the doctors, the nurses, and every volunteer that subsequently died. You know, Tom, when I think of this, I still get the trauma, not the trauma, but the anxiety.
5: Yes.
20: Of seeing those planes enter. And, you know, at the time, they were always naming people that were on those planes. And, you know, there were people that were in the NHL. A guy played for Los Angeles and was a scout. And, you know, like everybody from all kinds of different people from all walks of life. And, you know, when I hear these women and parents and 25 years later, I don't believe anything ever goes away. That's like an open wound, and it doesn't go away. Yeah. If you lose your father, son, or family member, yeah, it never goes away. And I'll tell you one thing. If I was on that podium and one of my family members had gone down like that to the hands of those incorrigibles, I could not tolerate seeing Mandami on that stand.
5: Here, here. Tony, thank you for the kind words. Stay with us. More of this 9/11 show, Howie Carr Show.
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24: I'm Tori Gates with this WXTK News Update. A man was seriously injured in a fall this afternoon in Marston's Mills. Reports say an individual fell from a ladder at a home on Route 149 at around 1 p.m. The individual was airlifted to an off-Cape trauma center. A Hyannis resident faces charges connected to an accident early this morning. The unnamed 27-year-old was traveling on Winter Street when his vehicle went off the road and struck a utility pole. Police say the driver showed no signs of impairment and he was released. The public has asked for help to identify a person of interest sought by police in Provincetown. Surveillance photos of the man are posted on the department's Facebook page. Anyone with information is asked to contact authorities. Barnstable County Commissioners unanimously support the county's application to the state for dredging funds. Chatham, Dennis, Falmouth, Harwich, and Yarmouth are all expected to apply for funding. Officials note, in addition to maintaining navigation, dredging can provide material for beach upgrades. and the Aquinnah Wampanoag Powwow takes place Saturday and Sunday at the Aquinnah Circle. The public is welcome to attend and witness the annual celebration of Wampanoag culture and arts. There's a look at news. I'm Tori Gates, News Radio 95 WXTK.
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12: Next. Hey, Alfie, what can I get for you?
13: Hey, Nora, just a nice latte, please. How was your weekend?
12: Not bad, thanks. Mainly working here. You?
13: Me? Well, I was battling gods in the afterlife realm, and after lunch, I fought mercenaries. Ooh, could I get oat milk with that latte, please?
12: Yeah, of course.
13: And then Sunday was mostly fighting supervillains. So a pretty chill weekend. Oh, and I'll grab an almond croissant, too.
12: Wait, what? That didn't actually happen, right?

0: holdout juror in the Lindsay Clancy trial has a history of domestic violence. So they're going after him no matter what. Doesn't matter. He's got to be torn apart by the media. Well done. Oh, what ghouls. All right, 844-500-4242. Let's go to Chadwick in Norwood. Hey, Chadwick, what's going on? Hey, Chadwick.
1: Hey, how you doing, Tom?
0: Good.
1: Tom?
0: Yes, go right ahead.
1: I gotta say one thing. I was there at 9/11. You know, I worked in the trade centers. I quit the job 2 weeks before the planes went in. I worked right at the Hoboken. I could have thrown my hammer at the first plane. And watching all those people jumping out of that building and living so close and, had to evacuate my whole family out of my place and move them because the dust was coming into my home.
0: Right.
1: And to have all these people, die that I know and, and having, these people laughing and sitting there giggling, it's out of control. I think it's Islam. It needs to be eradicated out of this country. I don't know.
0: Certainly the Al-Qaeda influence is a good reminder that it's good to have standards when it comes to people who are here. I mean, these people had overstayed visas, so these people weren't citizens. But, I think that the standard should have certainly, in retrospect, been implemented along the line somewhere, Chadwick, because it's unbelievable. How are we letting these guys take flight lessons but not landing lessons? Like, oh, my goodness. The whole thing is just terrible. Terrible. 844-500-4242. Let's go to Ron. Hey, Ron, you are on with Tom Shattuck and the Howie Carr Show. How's it going, Ron?
2: Hi, Tom. Yep. Sad everything. I was around 40, 41 years old when this happened. I worked for the USPS Postal Service.
0: Hmm.
2: When I was working on the window at the time, heard the first...
0: Where were you, Ron? Working on what window?
2: Hudson, New Hampshire.
0: Oh, okay.
2: Not Hudson, Mass.
0: Gotcha.
2: And heard the first plane crash, and then, nobody thought a lot of it, but once the second plane nailed the other tower,
0: yep,
2: that was catastrophic. And it was really, Tom,
0: yep,
2: it was terrible and stuff like that. And I can't believe the... what happened after that?
0: There's nothing like it, Ron. So what did you guys do at the post office? So you just kept watching. I assume business was over for the day. You guys shut down, I assume.
2: Not soon after that. Yeah, I can't remember because this was 25 years ago, Tom.
0: Yeah.
2: But it was it was terrible. I felt so bad for everybody. Everybody, the families, the victims, everybody, and stuff like that. Tom, you're the greatest, and I think you and Howie did the best job you can do on the broadcast and everybody else. And God bless you. We love you forever.
0: Thank you so much. Thank you so much. I really appreciate that. I really appreciate that. And what are you going to do? You're right. When that second plane hit, everything changed. Everything changed, and people remember. I actually wrote I've made few good decisions in my life. On 9/11, I made one bad one and one good one. The good one was I took notes all day on little pieces of paper. The hotel stationery I was working on, I took notes about this and about that, about people I saw coming in and out of the building, about all of the things that I wanted to notice. If I find some, actually, I'll read some. It was very interesting. It was very interesting because the day started off, it was a really kind of nice day. And then, you get a call that a plane hit the one of the towers, and you're like, oh wow, a little Cessna or something probably hit it. This is interesting. And then you heard that, no, it was a bigger plane, and then we went up to an empty hotel room, me and a bellman named Dan,

0: just to check out the to use the TV. And right then, bang, it's a second plane hits a tower, and oh my goodness. And then we started to go down to the lobby and tell everybody, force all the people who work with to go up to watch the TV. So you need to go up, you need to go up, you need to go up, you need to go up. Because it was unbelievable. It doesn't sink in until you saw it. It's like, you know, it was just an unbelievable day. Unbelievable day. Okay, 800-500-844. Okay, Tom, we can do this. We can do this. 844-500-4242. That is the number. Let's go to Larry in Woodbury. Hey, Larry, what's going on? Hi, Larry.
1: Tom, you are doing an excellent job filling in for the great Howie Carr, and we appreciate that. I could tell you, and I could set it up, the day before 9/11, we went to Yankee Stadium. The Yankees were playing the Red Sox. Game was rained out, big rain delay. And by the time we got home, it was late. And the next morning, when I woke up, everything already happened. The towers were down. They've already been hit. And I just went to the TV just to see what the temperature was. People would do that back then. I was young. I was a teenager. And I put the TV on, and I all of a sudden I see a commercial airliner hitting one of the towers. And my first instinct was blankety blank, you know, they did it again. And so it was a crazy day. But right. Later that night, I went down there. I went down there. I'm watching them tow out demolished fire trucks out of that area. You can only go down to Canal Street. That means you couldn't drive down to that site. But I saw the cars pulling up. I saw people getting out who were guys, obviously, either firemen or police officers. I could see the look on their faces. Nobody was out. They always say New York City never sleeps. Well, there was nobody outside that night, I can tell you. And 2 weeks later, I was alerted to something that was going on 2 or 3 weeks later at Kennedy Airport. And so I went out there. Now, nobody was flying. No, everybody remembers that. Nobody's. But the international terminal at Kennedy Airport, they were flying in hundreds upon hundreds of Afghans from Afghanistan. And I'm saying, wait a minute. I asked some people there who worked there, do we know who these people are? No, we don't know who they are. So it's obvious nothing stops the invasion, and I think we have to stop legal immigration because 1.5 million people come every year from the third world to America. They're voting Democratic. They're voting for all their goodies. That's how Mandani got in. He's an immigrant. Let's face the facts about Mandani. Mandani would still be in Uganda selling cheeseburgers if Pat Buchanan would have been elected president, because a lot of intelligence information came into the United States from foreign countries that was ignored. We have to look at that. We have to look at all the heroes, the guy that was up on the North Tower who climbed down 20 flights, and one column over, there was a broken window. Just faith. If that window would have been in his thing, he could have been able to get in there. And in Flight 93 in Shanksville, there was an amateur pilot on that plane as a passenger. But he was a pilot since he was 14 years old. If they could have got back control of that plane, that would have been a big story if we could have done that, folks.
0: So many what-ifs, Larry. Thank you for your important words. I appreciate it. Larry, thank you so much. 844-500-4242. Let's go to Mark. Mark, what's going on? Hey, Mark.
2: Hey, Tom Shattuck. How you doing, man? We miss you down here in the 1080 land. It's good to hear your voice.
0: Thank you. I miss you down there, too.
2: Yes, sir. Hey, you know, I know it's been mentioned already today, but I just want to reinforce, because I don't want this to get lost throughout all the stories, the remembrance of all the tragedy that was lost, all the people that were lost on 9/11. But today's focus, after today, the focus should be put on AOC and Madami for their behavior, to really focus on how much they just disrespect our country and the residents of this country and what they want to turn it into. So after today goes, I really want that focus to be put on them, because these people cannot get in charge of anything as much as they already are now. It's going to be just like the Borg. It's going to be futile to our existence. And they really just dislike us, and they showed that today. I haven't seen it yet, but just from hearing how it was described, it's completely disgraceful.
0: Yeah, it just doesn't seem. Thanks for the call, Mark. I appreciate it. Thanks for the kind words. Hello, Connecticut. Yeah, it seems like that was not a priority. They weren't feeling an energy of sadness and loss. They were just happy to see each other. Well, whatever. I mean, they're elected. New Yorkers elected them. 617, you can text Holiday, 617-213-1066. 802 says, Tom, I was working at the house. I was standing with a complete stranger watching the whole thing on when the second plane hit. We looked right each other in the eye and said, terrorists. Yeah. Man, it gives me chills reading that. It's weird. 603 says, I recently decided to speak to my second grader about what 9/11 was all about since he was asking. I've been leading him up every day, and he was excited to finally be here. After school, I asked him what his school did for today. Nothing. The school never mentioned it, he told me. I can't say the words that are coming into my head right now, but the first word is mother. 802 says, hold on. 207 says, hey, Tom, you're great, and Howie is great as always. Thank you. I appreciate that. 508 says, remember when relief pitchers would ride in on golf carts? Do you think Howie will send a golf cart for you? You know, that would be nice. I could suggest it. As a matter of fact, wasn't he a Tux Trucks? Maybe they've got one over there. 802 says, I don't think you've missed a bucket of chicken, Tom.
3: How dare you?
0: No kidding. How dare you? Ableist? How dare you? I've been on Wegovy. I've lost over 7 pounds in 9 months, my friend. So I'm a shadow of myself. And unfortunately, it's not easy to go get a bucket of chicken anymore. It's just not that easy. But man, okay. No, enough fat guy memories for 9/11. All right. 844-500-4240. So let's go to Scotia in Burlington. Hey, Scotia, what's going on?
4: I had two really things I wanted to mention about my personal experiences on that day. I was moving across country, and I left where I was on September 9th, and I was in this little store in the South, and a regular customer who I didn't know their name, I had gone in to get my paycheck or whatever, and said to me, and it really haunted me, and I've told people this story, and they said, well, I hope you're not going to go through D.C. or New York. And I'm like, well, I'm planning on it. They're like, well, you know, they're probably going to be protesting Bush or something, so I would try to avoid that route, which really creeped me out because I didn't even think about it.
0: Wow, anyway, how interesting.
4: It was weird. And I got to where I was going on September 10th, moved into my new place, no radio, nothing. Nope. Woke up the next morning in a little village, little town.
0: The cat is on the phone, I think. I guess that's fortuitous, I guess, in a way. 844-500-4242. We're going to come back, and we're going to grind through these calls and texts because I know you guys have a lot to say. My name is Tom Shattuck. This is the Howie Carr Show.
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13: Hey. Howie Carr is back.
14: Tom Shattuckin for Howie Carr. We were talking about 9/11 25 years ago. Unbelievable that it's that long. 71 says, Tom, 2 years before the 9/11 attacks, I visited New York City with my father and went to the top of the World Trade Center. I remember how magnificent the buildings were, and then to see them destroyed is an indelible memory. Yeah, ditto, man. Same exact thing here. Yeah, just unbelievable. Let's go back to the phone, shall we? 844-500-4242. William in Nashua. Hey, William, what's going on?
0: Hey, how's it going, Tom?
14: Good, thank you.
0: Yeah, I just had a quick pick. This has to do with, did you ever hear U.S., the air marshals?
14: I have heard of them, yes.
0: Okay, I don't know when they stopped, subsided, but up until 9/11, but if they were on there, I'd say probably at least, if not 90%, would have stopped these you-know-who.
14: Then. Yeah, didn't the air marshals come after 9/11 as part of Homeland Security? I seem to recall that.
0: No, seriously. If you go on your... I'm not a Google guy.
14: Yeah.
0: If you check this, they were on there a long... even before ATMs, buddy.
14: Wow, interesting. I'll check it out, William. Thank you so much. Let's go over here to John in Montrose. Is that Montrose? Hey, John, what's going on?
15: Hey, Tom. Thank you for sitting in for Howie. I love when you sit in.
14: Thank you.
15: Do a good job. Okay. My one memory of 9/11, needless to say, I know exactly where I was on that day. What was more poignant was 2 days later, we were sitting outside. We lived in southeastern Pennsylvania at the time, and we lived not too far from Philadelphia Airport. And you'd hear planes, you know, that was their holding pattern and cruising in. And it was eerily silent. There was no noise there. It was really creepy.
14: Yeah. For about a week, I don't think there were any.
15: I'm sorry?
14: I think they were all shut down for a week. Just jets, the occasional fighter jet.
15: Oh, yeah, they were. Yeah. But that white noise that we were so used to listening to wasn't there anymore. And I thought, you know, we really are, this is really something different. And you know what? I parked an American flag on our house back down there in southeastern Pennsylvania. And it has been there, even though we live in northeastern Pennsylvania now, it has been there for the last 25 years.
14: Hear, hear. John, thank you. Thank you for the call. Very poignant. Yeah, no, this is a special day. Obviously, our thoughts go out to those people who have lost people in 9/11. And, you know, we'll always remember those first responders, those firemen running up, the cops who ran in. A lot of these people knew that they were going to die. But, you know, the last thing they did was service to their country. And what can you say? This is there was a lot of bravery and a lot of great snapshots of humanity on display that day and subsequently and afterwards in the GWAT times as well. Thanks, Howie, for letting me hang in with all of you guys, and Howie, we'll see you Monday. Have a great weekend. God bless.
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19: Solemn ceremony. I'm Lee Silicera, Fox News. A remembrance on the site of the World Trade Center marking 25 years since the 9/11 attacks. Family members and first responders gathered to read the names of the nearly 3,000 victims.
20: Vice President Vance, joined by the 4 living former presidents, officials and family members here to mark the devastating human toll. The family members who were calling their loved ones, especially the children who are now grown-ups in their early 20s, speaking about relatives who died before they were born.
19: Fox's Eric Shawn at Ground Zero. During the ceremony at the Pentagon, President Trump said the U.S. must continue its fight against terrorism.
21: President Trump says the U.S. doesn't have a choice but to still fight.
22: The world's number one sponsor of terror, the Islamic Republic of Iran, will never, ever have a nuclear weapon.
21: Speaking at the Pentagon, the president paid tribute to the lives lost there and in New York City and Shanksville, Pennsylvania. President Trump says while the country must not forget the immense evil in the world, we must also remember how America responded.
19: Fox's Jared Halpern at the White House at the memorial in Shanksville, Pennsylvania. Governor Josh Shapiro told the victims' families,
23: dedicate yourself to never forget, to find that spirit in the world around you each and every day. May God bless the memories of the 40 souls we lost.
19: The passengers on Flight 93 fought back, averting what's believed to have been an attack on the U.S. Capitol. The plane crashed into a field. Police in Jackson, Mississippi have arrested a man in the death of Tasia Fortune, a black woman found hanging from a tree last month. They have not yet released the suspect's name. 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
3: I'm Tori Gates with this WXTK News Update. Chatham police are investigating an accident this morning. A vehicle went off Route 28 near Mill Creek Road at around 7:15 a.m. Power had to be cut to more than 2,300 Eversource customers in order that the occupant could be removed. That person was taken to Cape Cod Hospital. Route 28 was closed for a time between Morton Road and Route 137. Police are investigating an alleged sexual assault at the State Police Barracks on Martha's Vineyard. Here's John Bayback.
4: Oak Bluff's officers began investigating after responding to a woman in distress in late August. State police say she reported being assaulted by someone visiting a trooper temporarily assigned to the island. The department says neither the woman nor the alleged attacker is affiliated with the agency. Local police have searched the barracks. State police have opened up a separate internal affairs investigation.
3: Seasonal train service between Boston and Hyannis continues to grow in popularity. The Cape Flyer broke its ridership record this summer. Between Memorial Day and Labor Day, more than 16,000 passengers traveled by train, which runs round trip once a day on weekends to and from the Cape. Red Sox take on the Royals this evening. There's a look at news. I'm Tori Gates, News Radio 95 WXTK.
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28: Horn Bridge is looking a lot better, but there's still a bit of congestion on Sandwich Road and Route 28 northbound around the Bourne Rotary. Route 3 southbound is backed up quite a ways as you make your way to the Sagamore Bridge. But once you're on Route 6, things are looking a lot better. With your Cape Cod traffic, I'm Lexi Mack, and I've got your back.
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31: 1 degree outside Weather Network meteorologist Danielle Noyce here. Clear, cool tonight, lows in the mid-50s for an early fall feel, a crisp 1 degree outside Weather Network meteorologist Danielle Noyce here. Clear skies, cool, lows in the mid-50s tonight, an early fall feel. Crisp start tomorrow morning. With sunshine, we see temperatures rebound nicely into the low 70s, a gradual increase in clouds and a light southeast wind. Beautiful day overall. Sunday, cloudy, periods of rain and showers, humid again too, with highs in the low 70s. For the only forecast you need to know, download our free 1 degree outside weather app.
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0: are very grateful and thankful that we live in a country where there's freedom of speech, that people who are either for or against a war can speak out.
1: What about our freedom?
2: Everything just went black.
1: And this piece of ground.
2: Everything came down.
1: We didn't get to keep them by backing down.
2: Glass are popping. And people got hurt.
1: They say we don't realize the mess we're getting in.
3: Oh, there it goes. There it goes. There it goes.
1: Before you start your preaching, let me ask you this, my friend. Have you forgotten?
4: Oh, my God.
5: Oh,
4: the next building
5: is
4: just
5: another
4: blew
5: one.
4: Up. Oh, my God.
5: Another plane just flew in.
4: I feel the heat. The explosion is incredible.
6: I saw this plane come out of nowhere and just cream right into the side of the Twin Tower, exploding through the other side.
7: There's been an act of war declared upon America by terrorists.
1: Have you forgotten?